0: folks who said, you know what? Maybe sit this one out, man. maybe just sit this one out.
1: I didn't think you were going there. I thought you were going with the way you worded your tweet to start. Our buddy Dave Ross, and I brought this up, should have been more podcast. Dave Ross was on. Dave Ross, in the last week or so, quote tweeted Charlize Theron.
0: I did see your tweet from your pod. I liked it.
1: A little bit of a thirst trap tweet. Dave responds. And then today, there's some news about Sydney Sweeney, what she will and will not show in future movies.
0: What?
1: And our boy Dave was right there, man. He was front of the line.
0: Dave!
1: Those team reps giving his thoughts on
0: first team reps is
1: on
0: crazy.
1: Sydney Sweeney. So Dave is, Dave's nice. He's with the ones, man. He's throwing those slant patterns, and he's in the layup line. He's right there.
0: He's there. When they're playing Bring Him Out, Dave is the first one running onto the court. can we get our guy a glass of water? We love you, Dave, but come on, man. I mean, Charlize is one thing, but Sydney Sweeney too.
1: Yeah,
0: come on, man.
1: Shooter, shoot.
0: Hey, man, you know what? Volume shooter, that guy. We absolutely love it. So some scores from around Major League Baseball is that we're looking to knock it out the park in different ways. The Royals have a 4-0 lead on the Toronto Blue Jays right now in the fourth. The Brewers are up 4-0 on the Mets. Jacob Mizrowski on the mound doing his thing per usual. The Astros have a 1-0 lead on the New York Yankees in the bottom of the fourth. Braves still holding on to that 1-0 lead against the Dodgers, although Teoscar Hernandez at the plate and a runner on second for Los Angeles. So a chance for the Dodgers to even that one up. Those are the games we have currently going on in Major League Baseball. We do have a Diamondbacks Giants game set to get underway at 9:45 Eastern time, 6:45 West Coast time in San Francisco. So that's the Major League Baseball. As for the football, I'm watching the Niners-Raiders broadcast right now here locally in Vegas, Will. The broadcast is showing cutaways of Fernando Mendoza. I believe Mendoza is going to start this game. Corey, have you seen anything? Our producer, Corey, or I don't know. He hasn't seen anything on the Twitter machine officially. So Mendoza's in a helmet, and Cousins is also in a helmet. So this is like legitimately, like, this might be who's going to run onto the field and like get and take the first snaps here. Maybe both guys will play. Maybe we'll line one of them up at wideout.
1: I mean, we'll put our detective hats on here. Does this mean anything? Is this like, hey,
0: is this a QB battle?
1: The quarterback competition? Yeah. Does it matter? Like, does this mean anything to you in terms of like what we see in week one? Or is this just, hey, we're trying to get both guys some work. We're trying to maybe get one guy some work. Do you want to read anything into this? Or is that reading too much into it?
0: I mean, I'm always down to read a little bit too much into anything. I think Mendoza might be live. So Cousins is jogging onto the field to take the first team reps. So it will be Kirk Cousins that starts this game for the Las Vegas Raiders. I mean, I'm assuming it'll be for a series, maybe two at most, but I don't know, man. Like, there has to be a reason why Clint Kubiak hasn't committed to Cousins as a starter. Like, this thing might be a lot closer than people think for the Raiders QB1 job, to where, like, my brain, when I keep saying that Kubiak doesn't want to commit, I mean, isn't Mendoza a hell of a lot more alive to win Offensive Rookie of the Year than what the betting market thinks? Because, like, the betting market initially had him at, like, 4-1. Then he got to 5-1. Then 6-1. Then, like, plus 750. I believe he's still in, like, that plus 750 range or so. Let me take a look at FanDuel here real quick while we're on the subject. Did they take the mark? No, this still has to be up, right? Okay, it's still up. So Mendoza was plus 750 earlier today. He's now plus 600. I think people think Mendoza might be a lot more alive to win this
1: bet.
0: One. I don't think it's
1: a terrible,
0: terrible bet.
1: I mean, it might lose, but that's not the worst bet I've ever heard. Plus, with Cousins playing, you know what? Is there a decent chance he takes the wrong hit and you win that way? 6-1 is not the worst bet I've ever heard.
0: I don't think it's a bad bet at all, especially given the fact that this is an offensive rookie class that's not that exciting. The favorite is Jeremiah Love. He's on a team that has a win total of like 1. Carnell Tate hasn't been lighting the world on fire. Although I will say Carnell Tate apparently at joint practice today for the Titans had 2 touchdowns. So Carnell Tate at least is bouncing back and looking a little bit better in training camp. But Jadarian Price, he might end up being in a platoon system out there in Seattle if Charbonnet comes back a little bit sooner than we all thought. Deshaun's dribbling has been like the flavor of the month, if you will, in this market. He's down to plus 850. Mekhi Lemon just came back from injury, hamstring injury, which is not great for a skill position guy. Like, you can easily aggravate that. I mean, we already lost Jordan Tyson to a hamstring injury at 75-1. His brother, I think, is still doing well in the NBA. But Jordan Tyson is now 75-1. So, like, even if Mendoza doesn't start week one, let's say he ends up getting in there week four, I don't think anyone's going to run away with this thing to where he might be able to win only playing like 13 or 12 games or so. I obviously wish I had the plus 750 in pocket, but I'd be looking around and shopping around to see if you can find something on Fernando Mendoza to win Offensive Rookie of the Year, because I think there's a legitimate chance he might start sooner than we think.
1: Completely agree. By the way, as we bounce around here and do these other sports, Mizorowski on the mound. We haven't talked too much about the Miz kid. No hits allowed through three innings, going to the bottom of the fourth. Brewers four, Mets nothing. Mizorowski, who, I mean, how anybody gets a hit off that guy when you're throwing 103, 104 like it's nothing is amazing. But no hits here through the third as we go to the bottom of the fourth, Femi.
0: Hey, the Miz kid is doing his thing, just putting the cherry on top of the sundae. That is an NL Cy Young. I think that one is all but wrapped up out there, especially with the way that Wheeler looked in Seattle and right. that some of these other guys have looked. Like, that thing is done. I think we're at the territory where, like, hey, Jacob Mizorowski could just be put on ice the rest of the way and would still win the National League Cy Young. Like, I don't think anyone's taking him down anymore.
1: Better chance of happening: you getting a base hit off Mizorowski or Dave Ross and Sydney Sweeney, one of those tweets connecting? What would be the favorite?
0: You know what? The internet's a powerful place. I'm going to go with our guy, Dave, man. I never played a swing sport. I never played baseball growing up. And those who have seen me golf, I've golfed a few times. You can tell I've never played a swing sport. I was more of a football guy, a basketball guy, a soccer guy. Like, so I'm actually going to give it to Dave, even though it's only slightly. I'm going to give it to Dave Ross.
1: Okay.
0: Maybe the internet connects the two of them. And hey, you never know what's going to happen.
1: You're saying there's a chance.
0: It all goes down to White House, Tennessee. Isn't that where he's at?
1: I mean, Veasan by the books is on a lot of places. I'm sure she's seen him. He's got a little bit of that salt and pepper look in the mornings, talking about, you know, where's the value with Jensen Lewis, everybody heads in. So, I mean, come on. I mean, that's it's possible.
0: Where's Charlize from? Do we know? I assume everyone's from New York. That's in Hollywood. I don't know. Like,
1: The funniest part about Dave, and I mentioned this to him, the funniest part of him quote tweeting her, that picture of her, it wasn't even her account. It was some fake, like, you know, engagement. Yeah.
0: It's like AI some or something.
1: Account posting a picture of her. Yes. And he took the bait, man. That little, he got the hook.
0: So Charlize is from South Africa. That's where she was born. But I don't know. Who knows where she lives? I don't know. I'm assuming she lives somewhere in the States. Maybe she doesn't live in the States. But she was awesome, though, in The Odyssey. I did go see that a month ago. She was amazing. So shout out to our guy, Dave. Hopefully he can make it happen with Charlize Theron. I wouldn't bet on it, but I definitely wouldn't bet on me getting a hit off of Jacob Mizorowski. That's for damn sure. As for the Raiders, they're marching down the field. Kirk Cousins. They got him in the Niners territory. We'll see how they can finish this drive. We'll get you guys posted on what's happening in Vegas as well as around the National Football League as we're having fun in hour number two of VSiN Primetime.
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0: 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This is VSiN Primetime. Femi Bebefe, Will Hill, hanging with you guys here. And here we go, Brownies. Here we go. Woo, woo. The Cleveland Browns on the board. Let's go, baby. It is now 6-0. Extra point pending. Who scored that touchdown? I have no idea. Somebody named number 81. I don't know who that is, but the drive was kickstarted by a Casey Concepcion being able to draw a defensive pass interference. Browns march right down the field. Dylan Gabriel gets him on the board, and as long as they can make this extra point, it'll be 7-0 Cleveland. Why am I excited? Well, because I bet Browns plus 2.5. That's why I'm excited. And we'll take anything that we can get in a preseason game. It is indeed 7-0 Cleveland. As for the conclusion of the opening drive for the Raiders, Will, Kirk Cousins led the silver and black down the field. They couldn't get it into the end zone. We were forced to settle for the field goal. So it is 3-0 Raiders. They're now out to a 4.5-point favorite, total 36.5. I'm curious to see if we see another Kirk Cousins drive here. If we get another Cousins drive, maybe this is like a flat-out quarterback competition. Now, if Cousins does not come out and it's Mendoza the rest of the way, at least in the first quarter or maybe for the rest of the half, maybe it's just going to be, okay, we wanted Kirk Cousins to get one more dress rehearsal before we get to the regular season. Right. And now let's just see our rookie. We'll play him for the half and then turn the keys over to Aiden O'Connell and the rest of the crew afterwards to close it out.
1: I thought you might have tied in our discussion from the last segment of Dave Ross about not being able to punch it in with the Raiders, but I guess you didn't want to go there.
0: Hey, you know, I'm rooting for my guy, Dave, man. All right. There's still a lot of ball game left,
1: man.
0: For that
1: he's
0: one.
1: Rocky. Yes. He's running up the stairs. He's Rocky, man. He's trying. What channel are these games on? The NFL, we all want to watch these games. We want to bet them. There's an appetite for it. They've got to clean this up from a preseason standpoint of like making these games more accessible. I know I got Steelers, Bills, NFL Network.
0: Mm-hmm.
1: I guess Raiders, 49ers is an ESPN app scenario?
0: Yes, that's the ESPN Unlimited.
1: Do you have any intel here on where we can find these games? Because people want to know.
0: Yeah, ESPN Unlimited is where you can find 49ers, Raiders. Now,
1: of course,
0: I'm here in Las Vegas, so I get to watch it on the Fox local channel. So lucky I don't have to fire up the ESPN Unlimited for that one. But yes, if you have an ESPN Plus subscription or an ESPN Unlimited, I don't know what the tiers are for the ESPN subscriptions. I don't work for them, so I don't need to know all that nonsense. But whatever your tier is, and it is Mac Jones that's coming out to start for the 49ers. So Mac Jones will be for San Francisco, at least in the early going in this contest. But yeah, ESPN Unlimited is where you can find this game. The Browns and Patriots game, that is on Amazon Prime, as all the networks usually like to do one preseason game to kind of give themselves like, hey, like let's make sure everything's all up to speed and working for the actual season. So that is an Amazon Prime production.
1: Don't you think if you're the 49ers, if you're Kyle Shanahan, if you're Brock Purdy, you walk into that building not far from where you are in Las Vegas, where the 49ers a few years ago played a Super Bowl and dominated the game. Had a lead late, a couple first downs, they win it. They kick a field goal as time expires. They should have never lost that game. That's got to haunt you a little bit, right? There's got to be some sort of demons of like, man, I can't. If I'm a 49er fan, forget a player or coach, I can't walk into that building without thinking about that night.
0: Oh, I mean, you'd have to. I mean, you'd have to think about that night where the Niners decided to take the ball first in overtime, which was like.
1: I was okay with that. Because if you match, let's just say you take the ball second and you match, mm-hmm. You punt, I punt, we kick a field goal, I kick a field goal, and you lose. People are going to say, are you out of your mind? You gave Mahomes a 2-for-1. You get the second possession where all you have to do is match on the first two, you win on the third. I get it. People can look back and play the results. I'm okay. I think the NFL came up with a perfect scenario, perfect rule where you can have a reasonable stance on taking the ball second. I can have a reasonable one on taking the ball first. I don't think it's clear cut either way, but I think the idea of, hey, we push and we tie on the first possession. Now I win it with a field goal on the second one. I think that's enough for me to go first. My issue going back to that game, and I'm sure people love rehashing a game from 3 years ago, second and five, the 49ers have the ball.
0: Mm-hmm.
1: One first down wins the game and they start throwing the ball. All you got to do is run it, keep the clock running. You run out the clock, you kick a field goal. Either way, the 49ers should have been up big early in that game. They completely let that game get away. Not that much different than the first game. Those teams met 2019, 49ers, fourth quarter, up 10, win
0: the ball.
1: That one's
0: even worse. Yeah, that one's worse.
1: Either one of those, almost impossible to believe.
0: The one in 2019, which was, right before COVID happened, that one to me is way worse than the overtime one, frustrating.
1: They're both so bad.
0: the overtime one is frustrating and it's like, damn, we had it. But the one is Fred Warner had picked off Patrick Mahomes. It's like a 10-point game or whatever it was. Like, dude, you have to win that game. You have to. It's like not even debatable. And they somehow lost and then Jimmy G overthrows Emmanuel Sanders.
1: Lost by double digits.
0: Oh my God! Yeah, and I'm not just because I was on the Niners that day. It's just a gross loss to lose that one. The other one, I'm like, okay, you screwed it up early. Then it became a nip and tuck in the second half. And then you go to overtime. Overtime games are coin flips. Like, yes, frustrating. Probably should have won, but we see that happen. Man, the first one.
1: But go back. If you go back and watch the first half of that first game, it was
0: so
1: much. How are the Chiefs hanging around? I think there was an early McCaffrey fumble.
0: Mm-hmm.
1: I mean, there were so many chances. The 49ers absolutely dominated the game, and it was the typical, Michael Myers, Chiefs, Mahomes performance where, all right, they're hanging around. They're only down this. They're only down that. And it's like they never landed a knockout punch. And it's, if you're the 49ers, how you didn't win one of those, it's almost impossible.
0: It almost feels like they're cursed. it almost feels like they're, I don't know if it's because of the, I'm not going to say that.
1: Go for it. Come on. Nobody's listening.
0: Let's just not. The man, like, no need to kick a man while he's down. All right. You know, the public embarrassment is already enough. You know, just
1: sweet Yankee shirt, though.
0: Yeah. I saw the video where like the cops thought he was a real estate guy. I was like, man, they had no idea. Yeah. They had no idea. They got a big whale. Shout out to Jed York. Hopefully he's doing all right. Which, by the way, I will say this about it, not to pour on him, but like this to me just more so is like we see this happen all the time. I think it's so weak with these guys. It's like just come out and say something, you know? Like to make Kyle Shanahan have to answer for this stuff, or to make John Lynch have to answer for it, or like Brock Purdy have to answer. Like you're the one that did it. You're the one that embarrassed the organization. You're the one that embarrassed the league.

0: Blake Snell, 2024.
1: So Snell? You said it? Okay, so.
0: Wow. Yeah.
1: Yeah, man. It's. Whew. Well.
0: When he was a Giant, which again, if you blink, you missed it because.
1: It didn't go well.
0: Yeah, he hasn't pitched much in the regular season to begin with, and that was it was a very short tenure.
1: He really is on that program of like, you know what, I'll pitch a little bit, I'll get hurt and be on the IL, I'll show up in September, and then I'm and then I'm ready to roll for the postseason. Like that's the program that he's on. As looking at this Raider game, Kirk Cousins is still out there. So we're getting a couple series here for Kirk Cousins and the Silver and Black. I'm telling
0: you. Does this mean he's the starter? Does this mean he's the backup? Does it mean anything?
1: I feel like you can fill in the blanks with this one. Like I can easily make the case that this means he's a starter and they're treating this as the dress rehearsal, or this means he's in a quarterback competition and they're going to play him a quarter, play Mendoza a quarter, and then they'll finish it out in the second half. Like you could go either way to where.
0: I agree.
1: There's enough uncertainty out there to where like I would start to open up the mind a little bit to. Maybe Mendoza is a little bit more alive in the offensive rookie of the year market. Like, is he still plus 600? Yeah, he's still plus 600 over at FanDuel. We saw the move earlier today, though. Plus 750 was the previous price. Now plus 600. Plus 700, though, at DraftKings. Shop around, as we like to say here on VSiN, the Sports Betting Network. We'll be back with more VSiN Primetime on the other side.
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5: 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Well, we've seen a couple of drives from the Raiders' first-team offense against the 49ers' second-team defense, Will. And in two drives, we've seen two field goals. I'm not just saying this because I'm, you know, a lot more excited. I want to see Mendoza play. Like, enough of Kirk Cousins. We've seen the career, legend at the bank. Congratulations. Get out of my face. I want to see Mendoza play, bets aside. But I'm telling you, man, the more I see it, Cousins, the more I think that this is a legitimate quarterback battle because this offense doesn't look that great. You know, and like, this is not the Niners with their ones out there, folks. This is the Niners with their twos. Kyle Shanahan said, we are not playing starters because we play 2 weeks from tonight in Australia. And the Raiders offense has not been crisp. I think there's a legit quarterback competition going on, which is why Clint Kubiak has not yet announced who is the week one starter when the Raiders host the Miami Dolphins.
6: Yeah, I haven't seen Ronnie Lott yet tonight. Might still play here with the twos or the threes, but 6-0 right now. Raiders lead. Live total 35.5. Live spread. Raiders laying 7.5 at DraftKings. Money line, Raiders minus 280. 49ers plus 210. I don't know. Any bet for you? And are there markets up? I know, I'm sure DraftKings, FanDuel, they're all going to pull this stuff. Who will be the week one starter? I'm sure those markets are prediction markets, things like that.
5: Yeah.
6: I don't know. Anything I just read interest you whatsoever? Is that something you might be interested in?
5: In terms of this game, probably not. In terms of like the siders, like, if I had to bet anything, it'd probably just be the Niners because at some point I think, well, actually, I don't know. I would wait. Like, let's, like, because if I think we're going to see Cousins and Mendoza play the first half. After that, like maybe it's like 9-3 or maybe it's like 13-3 or something like that. Then maybe you come in and bet San Francisco. But I wouldn't be like itching to take 6.5 with the Niners because we're going to see Mendoza, you would believe, at some point. Or maybe, I mean, like, what if Mendoza doesn't play? Like, we haven't talked about that as a scenario. What if Clint Kubiak is telling us who the starter is and it's like, you know what, Cousins, who now is our QB2, will be playing, and then we'll be playing the rest of the guys. Like, I don't think that's happening. I'm half joking and full joking, to be quite honest with that. But
6: yeah,
5: there is a chance that, like, you know, they could just be like, yeah, Mendoza's on ice because he's actually our starting quarterback week one. Surprise! You know, like, that could be it. Who knows?
6: San Francisco has the ball, by the way. Second and three, their own 43. So that line is ticked down a little bit. 6.5, 35.5, minus 238, plus 180. The comeback there is San Francisco kind of inching their way towards midfield. Again, it's tough to watch all the baseball with my little setup here, to watch all the baseball, watch all the preseason games. So Mizorowski, by the way, for the Brewers, did give up his first hit.
5: He did give up a hit?
6: Yeah, he carried a no-hitter into the fifth inning. That is done and over with, so we don't have to keep an eye on that anymore. Brewers in good shape to win that game. But as far as the other NFL action, Femi. Browns, your Cleveland Browns, lead 14-7. They are a live 3.5-point favorite total, 50.5 there for Cleveland. There was a lot made. I don't think you and I have talked about this, either off the air or on the air, about Watson starting. Did you think it was crazy? Do you think it makes sense? Are people overreacting? What was your take on Cleveland announcing Watson being the starter here?
5: I mean, my take is like, what's the point? I mean, I guess they could say, well, we think Watson is the better quarterback than Shador, but I mean, I don't think he's better by that much. Otherwise, we would never have been in a quarterback competition to begin with. And if you're just going to pull this guy anyways, just play Shador Sanders. Now, of course, ownership could factor in, and maybe Jimmy Haslam says, I'm paying Deshaun Watson a boatload of money to not just sit there on the sidelines holding a clipboard. I need to see him out there. But you're going to pull Watson, I don't know, probably 3-4 weeks into the season. Just start Shador. And if Shador doesn't work out, go to Gabriel. If Gabriel doesn't work out, go to Talen Green. It quite literally does not matter, because the Cleveland Browns are playing for 2027. So why subject your fan base to the anger and to the unnecessary story and the embarrassment of having someone of Deshaun Watson's background personally be your starting quarterback when clearly nobody really wants him to be around other than the owner who's cutting the check, which is the most important opinion, clearly, since he's now the starter. But I don't know. It just feels like we're delaying the inevitable. Like, I don't think that this is like, oh, my God, like they're starting the worst quarterback. No, like I can see how the Browns would come to the conclusion that Watson's probably better than Shador Sanders. But I don't think it's by enough for me to actually go down that road and still have him be the starter, if that makes sense.
6: I kind of like Talen Green, and I kind of like their 2 through 53.
5: Yes,
6: because Concepcion, Boston, it looks like they may have possibly, and who knows, training camp reports, sitting here couch scouting from their days in college. But Concepcion in Boston, you know, from Washington and Texas A&M respectively, those are guys that can play. Judkins at running back, Fannin the tight end. You start to squint, and you know, the average fan thinks, oh, Cleveland, they can't score. They got no offense. That's not an offense that can't score in terms of the skill guys. Now, maybe in terms of the quarterback, it's just it's a car with no steering wheel, and it doesn't matter who the skill guys are. But there's some talent there, and they've always got pretty good players on defense. That's not the worst 2 through 53 I've ever seen.
5: No, I don't think it's that bad. I mean, that's the reason why I bet Todd Monken to win Coach of the Year. It's because of the talent on that roster. And I'm just, the whole handicap is if they could ever figure out quarterback and get, I don't know, just like slightly below average play, maybe this team is actually more alive to finish, let's say, second in an AFC North that I'm not really in love with. Like, I like Baltimore. I don't really like Cincinnati. I don't like Pittsburgh. Someone has to finish second. Why can't Cleveland finish second? And with that roster, like, why can't Cleveland finish 9-8? Maybe some turnover luck. Maybe they go 10-7. Maybe they make the playoffs. And in that case, your ticket is live at 30-1 or wherever he is currently. So that's why I like Monken, because of the roster like you outlined. So the quarterback position clearly is number 32 amongst all the teams in the NFL. But if they could ever just figure something out, I think that team is much, much closer to competing than people realize. And by the way,
6: go ahead.
5: I did see. I finally found the market. I was looking while you were talking for the Raiders Week One starter market. It's Fernando Mendoza is now in at quarterback for the Raiders. So it was two series for Cousins. Mendoza is now out there on the field at Kalshi. Now there's only $75,000 of volume with this, so like take it for what it's worth. Kirk Cousins is at 97%.
6: You make that in a week.
5: A week? I mean, how about a couple days? Kirk Cousins, 97%. Fernando Mendoza is at 5%. Shout out to the hold there. So, like, the prediction mark is very heavily favoring Kirk Cousins. I don't know, man. Like, I would take a shot. I would. I would take a shot on Mendoza. And, like, maybe you
6: shoot
5: lose.
6: Shoot your shot.
5: Like, maybe, well,
6: shoot,
5: I mean.
6: Shoot your shot. Learn from your mentor, Dave Ross, Sidney Sweeney. Shoot your shot.
5: Hey, you know what? The only thing you can do is miss, right? Because if you don't take the shot, you're not going to get a chance. That's all you can do. You know, that's all you can do.
6: When Dave's snuggling up watching Netflix with Sidney Sweeney, he's going to be laughing at us. So we can laugh now. Dave's going to get the last laugh as he's catching up on, you know, Entourage Season 3 with Sidney Sweeney making him some popcorn sitting right next to him.
5: Live your life, Dave. We're rooting for you, buddy. We are rooting for you. Dave, this is Dave and Sidney Sweeney watching Entourage. Good Lord. Wait, how old was she when Entourage even came out?
6: That's a great question.
5: Let's not even get into that part. Did Mendoza just get picked off? I believe Mendoza did just get picked off by the 49ers. So this is not going well for the Raiders here. Two series, two field goals for Kirk Cousins in the first team offense. And in one series, Fernando Mendoza's pass deflected and intercepted near the end of the first quarter. So the 49ers, their defense celebrating at the end zone as they're in business with a chance to potentially take the lead here. Was that Tatum Bethune that picked that off for San Francisco? But either way, an interception, another one for Fernando Mendoza in this preseason. Oh, that's not even his fault. Dude, that went off the receiver's hands.
6: And back to baseball quickly. Astros lead the Yankees 1-0 top of the sixth. A good, important game right there, and an important game in a competitive game. A good pitcher's duel. And the Braves are game of the night, leading the Dodgers 1-0. I think they hit a solo home run bottom of the first. That's been all the scoring there has been. So you can look at the total and say, under 3 in the first 5, under 6.5 for the full game. It's just too low. Maybe it's not too low because Sale pitched against Mizorowski last Friday. And that was, a 2-1 game. And that went under whatever it was, 5.5, 6, 6.5. Doesn't matter what number you got. It stayed under. And it looks like we're back to that sort of game here with the Braves. Bottom of the sixth, up nothing, live total 2.5. The under plus 134, over minus 176.
5: Oh, look at the Brownies. Absolutely cook here. Let's go. Already down deep in New England territory, up 7. Dylan Gabriel trying to throw his hat into the ring for QB1. Just kidding, it's Deshaun Watson. But Gabriel's looking good tonight. We'll be back with more Beasts in Primetime.
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5: All the fun is rolling along here on a VSiN Primetime here on a Thursday night. He's Will Hill. I'm Femi Abebe. Hanging with you guys on the Sports Betting Network. 15 minutes from now, we'll be joined by Jay Kassan, baseball betting analyst, to talk all things Major League Baseball, big picture topics. Like, who's going to be the sixth seed in the American League? Who's going to do that? Who's going to win the NL MVP? We'll ask Jay coming up to begin hour number three. The Las Vegas Raiders defense did stand tall in the red zone, at least. Fernando Mendoza intercepted on his first drive of this preseason game. The Raiders defense, though, holds the Niners to just a field goal. So it is 6-3 to the silver and black. And right now, the live market at DraftKings, Raiders laying 4.5, total still 35.5. One thing to note, though, Will, with that previous Raiders possession, is that a lot of the first team offense was on the field with Fernando Mendoza. Now, Brock Bowers was not out there. Neither was Tyler Linderbaum, the center. But a lot of the other guys in the
6: Ronald
5: first team
6: Curry.
5: Offense. No Ronald Curry. He was not out there. Tyrone Wheatley, I don't believe, was out there for the Raiders. But a decent amount of first team players for the Raiders were out there with Fernando Mendoza on what was another turnover for him to start his preseason action.
6: And Ronald Curry, we're dating ourselves. Early 2000s, like all, like
5: you do everything,
6: five star, like everything, basketball player, and quarterback, everything. And then I think moved to receiver with the Raiders. But from a betting standpoint, Femi, that first half total or that first half spread was anywhere from 2 to 3 because when the news broke that hey, the Raiders are going to start their guys, there was some action. I would say sharp action, but I guess we'll find out in the next half hour how sharp it was on the Raiders. And we were sitting there anywhere from, hey, if you like the Raiders in the first half, you could have laid a cheap money line. You could have laid 2.5. If you like the 49ers, you could have gotten 3. Did it get to 3.5? Did you see any 3.5s in the first half? But either way, you're sitting right on the number depending on when and where you bet it.
5: Yeah, I did not see what the first half market ended up closing with that game.
6: Mostly 3, I think.
5: Yeah, because there's just so much, I guess, like uncertainty as to who the hell the Raiders were going to start at quarterback. I mean, like both guys had their helmets on, like right as like the kickoff team was lining up, and it's like, hey, like here's a cutaway, and then usually cutaway to the starting quarterback. It's like, well, they're both dressed with their pads and their helmets. Like who's going to run out there? So throughout all that uncertainty, I did not get a chance to catch it, but we'll see if the Raiders can at least kind of come through here for a lot of those bettors that were attacking the silver and black. As we closed in this contest. But it is 6-3, early second quarter, so a lot of football to be played, at least in this first half. The Browns are up 17-7 to begin the second quarter. Cleveland has the ball, so a chance for Cleveland to maybe add on to this 10-point lead. They're laying 10.5. That totals up to 52.5 in Cleveland. That is the Amazon Prime game currently taking place in Northeast Ohio. And then in the second half, Steelers-Bills, 8:55 to go in the third quarter. Drew Aller just threw, I believe, a touchdown pass for Pittsburgh. So it's now 21-10 Steelers. They're laying 10.5 total at 43.5 in the game over in Orchard Park at the new Highmark Stadium out there in Buffalo. But I did want to play this game with you, Will, because we have the Raiders playing right now. Raiders, of course, or in last place a year ago. That's why they had the number one overall pick, and they picked Fernando Mendoza. But in 20 of the last 23 seasons, we have seen a team go from worst to first in the NFL. And in fact, 27 times in the last 23 seasons, we've seen a team go from worst to first. There have been years where we've got multiple were worst to first. There was even a year, I think, I went all the way back to 2003 because that was the first year that we had data of the 32 teams when the Houston Texans joined the league in 2002. So that's why I went all the way back to 2003. But a handful of years, we've seen multiple teams go out there and do it. So the candidates that we have this year, teams who finished last place in 2025, their prices to win the division in 2026. The Detroit Lions are leading the way. They're plus 170. They're the favorites, actually, to win the NFC North. So the favorite outcome is that we will see a worst to first happen yet again, and it'll be with the chalk, that being the Motor City Kitties at plus 170. The Saints are plus 270. The Giants plus 600. Titans plus 800. Jets 19-1. Raiders 20-1. Browns 21-1. And then you have the Arizona Cardinals, who, this is not a typo, are 100-1 to win the NFC West. Do any of those prices interest you, Will Hill, on teams to go from worst to first in 2026?
6: Not really. I mean, you and I think, like the Jets personnel a little bit better than some, but I mean, you gotta, I don't know, what's the path for the Jets actually getting there?
5: Probably not.
6: I'll throw it back to you. There's nothing there where I would actually bet. I thought about the Titans. Maybe they could be a little bit better. I haven't been exactly inspired by the first, you know, glimpses, what I've seen in the preseason. I don't know. Is there anything you would actually bet if you had to bet something? What would it be?
5: So for me, the one, and I promise this isn't just because they're playing. Like, I thought about this a couple days ago. In a weird way, it would be the Raiders for me at 20-1. And now hear me out, because as Fernando Mendoza just takes a sack against this San Francisco 49ers second team defense, they at least have a new head coach and a new quarterback.
6: Yeah.
5: So there's an uncertainty there, because you look at these other candidates, like Campbell and Goff have been there in Detroit. Kellen Moore and Tyler Shuck, even though they haven't been there long, this is now year two for those guys. So we at least have some kind of a gauge as to what the ceiling might be. We've obviously seen John Harbaugh's movies. He's won a Super Bowl before, but now he's paired with Jackson Dart. That dude is going to be in and out of the medical tent, it seems like, his entire career. Robert Saleh, not really in love with him. Cam Ward, after 1 year, didn't look great. So we've at least seen those guys. We've even seen Geno Smith, now in his second time with the New York Jets. And Aaron Glenn didn't look that great either in year one. And then for the Browns, I mean, do you want to bet Deshaun Watson or Shedeur Sanders or Dylan Gabriel to win the division? And Todd Monken at least is...
6: Honestly,
5: is that the one for you?
6: That would be the one.
5: Is that the one for you?
6: That would be the one. Lamar's always hurt or sick, and he's always got these weird stomach viruses.
5: He is always sick.
6: Anymore. He is. Burrow's hurt a lot. Who the hell knows with Pittsburgh? Can Cleveland? I mean, it wasn't. It's not like his. I know it was 3 years ago now. It wasn't 13 years ago where the Browns won what, 10, 11 games?
5: It was 11 and 6.
6: Flacker there and a good defense.
5: Yeah.
6: Can the Browns get to 10 wins? Burrow misses 4 or 5 games. Lamar misses 4 or 5 games. I mean, am I pinning my life on it? No. But at price, it would be the Browns. I kind of like the rest of the roster. And who knows? Maybe Deshaun silences all the haters, including you, Femi. He silences all the haters and he returns to some sort of Watson form. Maybe get something out of Sanders. Watson, the Browns would be the one.
5: All the fans that were cheering when he tore his Achilles, you know, all those people, you know.
6: Yeah, as he takes out his earrings. And,
5: These fans, you know, these fans are just like, my God, man. Just have less awareness. Like seriously. Goodness gracious. So to me, the Raiders, it's because it's the new head coach quarterback combination to where maybe you could tap it on the upside. Because it is a tougher climb than the AFC North. I'll give you that for sure. Like Baltimore, I think, is a little bit more vulnerable than some of the teams in the AFC West, where here's Reed and Mahomes, who all they've done is like win a bunch of games outside of last year. Like even Harbaugh, Herbert, those guys are always going to be in the mix. And we just saw Peyton and Bo Nix be the one seed in the AFC last year. But like the highest win total of 10.5, I think that's more so just the strength of the division as opposed to anything. But what if Mendoza is awesome? What if Clint Kubiak is the next brilliant offensive mind? Like, that's what I want to tap into. I have a pretty good idea that Deshaun Watson is not going to silence the haters. I feel confident in saying that. Now, Monken could be a phenomenal offensive mind. He could be a phenomenal head coach. We're going to find that out in real time in 2026. But I just like the uncertainty of Mendoza and Kubiak to where, yeah, it doesn't feel great. If I had to bet it, it would be the Raiders at 20-1. It wouldn't be Detroit for me because I think just Detroit's like, hey, I understand why they're the favorites. I don't know if they're going to win the division, but I would never bet it at plus 170. Where are you at with New Orleans? Like, are you in on this Tyler Shuck thing? Because I know some people have been like expecting Tyler Shuck to make like another leap. I wasn't that impressed with him in his rookie year, to be quite honest. I feel like there's a little bit of like rose-colored glasses that we're looking at that rookie season through, but I just can't get there with the Saints. I'm not a huge Kellen Moore guy, and Tyler Shuck, like those guys don't really impress me. Older prospects that we see who are injury-prone coming out of college never really have great NFL careers.
6: I get the case for them, the schedule, the division, the fact they played well end of the year. I just thought they were a little too trendy, and now, you know, Tyson's already hurt. I don't want to be like, you know, plant my flag against them. I also don't want to buy on them. It's interesting you're not a Kellen Moore guy. Is that you sound like Lombardi. What's wrong? Was he too young? Did you not like Kellen Moore? What was your issue with Kellen Moore?
5: I was never a Kellen Moore fan when he was the offensive coordinator of the Dallas Cowboys. He's from the state of Washington. So, like, on that regard, like, hey, like, I love
6: you. Right.
5: But like, when he was in Dallas, too often you could take away the Cowboys' best player, whether it was Amari Cooper or CeeDee Lamb.
6: Yeah.
5: I never loved his offensive game plans. He goes to Philadelphia. I know they won the Super Bowl. I think that was more so with all the talent that they had on that team as opposed to what he was doing there. So,
6: did Lombardi have a nickname for him?
5: Gosh, that's a great one. I don't know. I can't remember if he did have a nickname for Kellen Moore. Or no, it was
6: insulting to Kellen Moore if he didn't have a nickname.
5: He wasn't calling him Video Game. Whatever. I'll think about it during the break, and we'll maybe bring it up at some point. For VSiN Primetime when we come back.
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5: Welcome back. It is hour number three of VSiN Primetime here on VSiN, the Sports Betting Network. Femi and Bebfe alongside Will Hill. 2 hours down, two to go. Will is out here lighting up the text messages. I don't even know what you got going. You got me involved in group chats.
6: Stirring the pot.
5: Trying to do it.
6: Stirring the pot.
5: We'll touch on that maybe a little bit later on coming up in about 15 minutes, because joining us right now to kick off this third hour, he is our good buddy, baseball betting analyst, the one and only Jakey Rakes, a.k.a. Jake Hassan. Jake Hassan's his actual name, but we love to call him Jakey Rakes. And he, of course, has the Substack, Hassan's Hacks, does great work for our friends over at Game Day Garage. He's on Twitter at TheJakeHassan, and he joins us via the Progressive Guest Line. Jake, good to have you. Good to see you, as always. Let's start big picture, man, because Will and I have been talking about this all throughout the week. These division races have been phenomenal in Major League Baseball. Like, the American League is wide open. NL East is heating up with the Phillies playing good baseball. Obviously, the NL Central, I mean, if the Cubs can, you know, stay within shouting distance, they still have a ton of games against the Milwaukee Brewers. Is there a favorite division bet that you have right now when you take a look at the market?
12: Femi, I feel like I do this to you every time we talk, and it's great to see you and talk to you as well, as always. How are we pricing the Texas Rangers behind the Seattle Mariners for the division? What are we talking about here? I know Cal Raleigh, you know, gets a slap on the butt from PCA, and apparently that's the spark he needed all year long. Don't have to get into the semantics of that, but this Mariners offensive explosion is a mirage. This is the annual Randy Arozarena nuclear hot 3-week run at the end of the season where everyone goes, huh, well, now we got to bet him for MVP next year, and it's never going to happen. Now Cal Raleigh, too little, too late. The rotation's great. I'm not taking that away from the Mariners. The problem is that the rotation is great half the time, where Logan Gilbert can only pitch on the road. Brian Wu can only pitch at home for some reason. It's just a whole jumble, but yet we're still making the Mariners plus 150 for this division, even though they're behind not only the division-leading Astros right now, at least, they're also behind the Rangers. What are we talking about here? So for me to make the Rangers such far favorites for the division, at least behind Houston and Seattle, I think that's a complete misprice.
6: Yeah, whoever you like for the American League West, I agree and completely disagree all in the same sentence, because it's just there's a case to be made for all of them, but man, they all make me kind of want to throw up. American League Wild Card. This is another one. It's a lot of fun. It is such a mess, and the wild is the operative word. I mean, I could sit here rattle off the teams that are in the mix, but we only have so much time. Is there anyone you like more than the others? Who do you ultimately think gets the final American League playoff spot?
12: We're all so dumb, guys. We're all so stupid. All of us collectively. Of course the Guardians are just going to do this again. Of course they're just going to rip off a million wins in a row and get back into the wild card. Because here they are. Now all of a sudden they sit two games up with a little bit of pad over the Rangers and the Orioles. It truly is like, how did we not see this coming? However, I will say, I think the Guardians are a mirage. I think that they're just getting hot right now. Don't get me wrong. Parker Messick is awesome, has a Cy Young Award in his future. Hint, hint, wink, wink for 2027, which I still think we're getting baseball. But anyway, Gavin Williams, great. He's on one of his heaters as well. But the Guardians, much like the Mariners, they can't hit. Ever since Jose Ramirez came back from the injured list, he has an OPS starting with a 5. So that's not doing you any favors. Sure, Joe Adell's good for some home runs, but who else in that lineup scares you? I still think that the Rangers and the Orioles and the Blue Jays all have a better chance. If I had to pick one, I would lean towards the Blue Jays. I just like their rotation a little bit more. Even with Bieber getting injured and maybe his status being in doubt, I still like Cease. I still like Soriano. And I still think Yesavage has a ton of upside as well. And then whatever one of these Texas teams doesn't win the division, they're going to have some intrigue, but those two keep flip-flopping. I can't be confident in picking one of them right now. So I picked the Blue Jays a couple weeks ago. I'm still pretty firm on them. I still think the talent is there. It's just, can we start hitting the ball in the air? That's it. Hit the ball in the air. It's that simple.
5: It seems like a pretty easy prerequisite there, as the Blue Jays will be hosting my beloved Seattle Mariners as the Mariners return to the scene of the crime after what happened last October, which we don't need to get into. This is VSiN Primetime. Femi Bebefe, Will Hill, hanging out with our guy Jake Hassan, baseball betting analyst. Hassan's Hacks is the Substack, Game Day Garage, also on Twitter at the Jake Hassan. You are over in Chicago right now. That's where you reside. Like, this NL MVP thing, like, has been such a story. I didn't think we would ever get here to where someone could actually take down Shohei Ohtani. He's supposed to come back and start pitching pretty soon, maybe as soon as Sunday. Who do you think ultimately wins National League MVP? Is it Pete Crow Armstrong, who's been one of the stories of baseball, or is it going to be Shohei once he gets back on the mound and ultimately goes back to pitching like he was prior to the injury?
12: I think that if you're thinking it's Shohei Ohtani, you should bet him right now, because the second he throws a pitch, these prices are compressing. PCA is out to a big favorite, and deservedly so right now. He's been unbelievable. He's been great at the plate. He's probably the top defender in all of baseball. But when Ohtani throws a pitch this weekend, if and when, that price is going from a plus, and we're probably going to be right back to minus 110 for both of these guys. I have no idea. I do think it's going to be a coin flip, considering and assuming that Ohtani does stay healthy and does get a decent workload as a pitcher and is effective, to that matter. We don't know what this is going to look like. He's been off the mound for a couple of months now. Meanwhile, PCA has just been racking up the wins above replacements. Baseball much? Anyway, PCA has been great. He patrols center field. He's probably going to win a platinum glove, and he just continues to tear it up at the plate as well. I think he's the deserved favorite right now. If you had the proverbial water gun to my head, I would say PCA at this moment, but I think this is going to come down to the wire.
6: What would you do right now? Dodgers in the National League versus the field. Life on the line, salary on the line. I don't think you probably don't make as much as Femi, but you're well compensated. Where would you go there? National League, who would you go with?
12: Let's just all pool all of our collective salary together and put it on the field. I'm going to go against the Dodgers. They haven't played great for like 3 weeks now. And granted, we know the Dodgers don't care about the regular season. They're comfortably going to the NL West title. They're fine. And then they can put their pedal to the metal once we hit the playoffs. But I think this Dodgers team is a little bit flawed. And honestly, I think the biggest contender to them is in the National League, the team that we just talked about. I really like what the Cubs are cooking with right now. If they can just figure out the bullpen and some guys can positively regress at the back end of that bullpen, if you're going to get starts from Clay Holmes and Kevin Gausman like this, like we saw in Arizona over the past couple of days, this team could absolutely win the World Series. They're going to have the MVP caliber player with PCA, and they have a rotation that can absolutely get you there. So I think Clay Holmes, this postseason is going to be his finally coming out party as a starter, where people go, whoa, where did this come from? But if you've been watching baseball and watching the games and following closely enough, you know that Clay Holmes has always had the stuff. Now, the problem is the Cubs actually got to win these games. Gausman, Boyd, and Holmes all put up a collective 0.45 ERA in the series against Arizona. They lost two of those three games. Yeah. That's not great. That's not how you win a World Series. So the bullpen has to get figured out. But I do think that the Dodgers are vulnerable. And so if you're asking me Dodgers versus the field, I would, my first pick would be the Cubs. But I do think that the Rays or Red Sox could also pose a challenge.
5: Yeah. No, we're in lockstep on this Cubs thing, man. We were texting back and forth after the Cubs swept the Dodgers a couple weeks ago. It's like, hey, the Cubs have the look. They got the look. They have the juice. We'll see if they can actually do it in October. But, I mean, we're watching this game as we've been going on our VSiN primetime game of the night. Tonight is Dodgers-Braves. Are we overlooking Atlanta in the World Series picture? Because they're six outs away from sweeping the Dodgers. Like, that's what the Cubs were able to do. And now Atlanta, all of a sudden, if they can get that two seed and get the bye week into the NLDS, perhaps it's the Braves that's kind of been hiding in plain sight.
12: It seems like the Braves, everyone got bored with them really fast because they got out to that red hot start. And then we all talked about them for the first two and a half months. And then the Marlins went on their run. The Phillies implemented Don Mattingly as the manager. They made a change. They go on a little bit of a run. Things tighten up now here towards the end of the season. And it's starting to feel like we are ignoring the Braves a little bit. It's just funny for me. Great. Chris Sale is awesome. Going to be a bridesmaid for Cy Young once again. Him and Zach Wheeler can cry over it together. But I think that behind him, are we really counting on Tyler Mahle to be your number two to win a World Series, to get to a World Series? What's this going to look like? Are you going to slap this together with Bryce Elder and Grant Holmes? I struggle to see that. It's now, watch, they'll just go on this run. And they did this. They swept the Dodgers with this rotation. So maybe they are capable of it, and maybe we're all kicking ourselves in a month or so here, or a couple months rather. But I don't see it with the Braves. They're a great regular season team. They'll probably go to the NLCS. They'll probably at least make it a competition to get there, whether that's against the Dodgers or the Cubs. We'll see how the bracket shakes out. But I just don't see it with them. I could see them win a series in the playoffs, depending on who it is. I don't see World Series.
5: 30 seconds. Who's going to win NL Rookie of the Year, Sal Stewart or J.J. Weatherholt? Or maybe Benji. The Mets.
12: It's not going to be Benj. Let's get that out of there. It's too little, too late. Sorry, King. But I'm gonna lean Weatherholt because he's going to win a Gold Glove, and I think that's going to mean a lot for the voters, especially when he's going to have three wins more than Sal Stewart. But this is another one. I think this is going to come down to the wire, and this is going to be a case study of how we bet Rookie of the Year for the next forever.
5: Yeah, I mean, these awards races, at a midway point, it felt like everything was accounted for, but here we are in August, about to go into September, and we still got a couple of things up for grabs. I'll tell you what's not up for grabs. This is our love for Jake Hassan, our guy, baseball betting analyst. Hassan's Hacks is the Substack, does great work for our friends over at Game Day Garage, and he's on Twitter at TheJakeHassan. Jake, enjoy the weekend. I'm sure we will talk to you soon. Good luck with the bets, and be well, man.
12: Guys, always a pleasure, always available for you guys.
5: That is our guy, Jake Hassan, joining us via the Progressive Guest Line. Did the Browns score another touchdown? Is that a catch or not? I guess we'll find out when we come back. I'm hoping it's a catch. Here we go, Brownies. Here we go. Roo, roo.
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5: 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Welcome back. This is VSiN Primetime. Will Hill, Femi Bebfe. Hey, man, you're the one that said it first.
6: Should we have him on? We've been texting with him. We should almost.
5: I'll
6: see if we can effort him in the final hour and a half or so to just kind of defend himself here.
5: We honestly do. Because, like the Charlize Theron thing, like, okay, like, I get you. The Sydney Sweeney, that one I think needs some further explanation from our buddy Dave Ross. We need to find out what's. I know it's late over there in White House, Tennessee. I don't know what's. I mean, I guess you're in the same time zone, so it's not that late, but we might.
6: He's an hour behind ahead. Who knows?
5: Oh, so he's Central Time? I don't know what. It's all tricky.
6: He might be snuggling with Sydney, so we might not be able to even get a hold of him.
5: Should we not interrupt? Okay, maybe that's for the best.
6: Or maybe it's over. Maybe it's maybe we get a post game.
5: You're gonna get a toss never, up here.
6: They're not. Yeah, we're not gonna be on in the fall together. This is
5: so
6: the worst show on VSiN, right? You and I probably got the worst show.
5: This is so done. We're gonna get tossed.
6: But it was fun.
5: You know what? We go out guns a blazing, like our buddy. Guns a blazing. Let's get some score updates before we actually get canned. The Steelers have a 21-17 lead early in the fourth quarter. And what has been like kind of like an entertaining game, by the way. getting some decent quarterback play for those of you who are into the preseason stuff. Drew Aller going down the field. Oh, incomplete pass. Looks like Penn State ball all over again. 21-17.
6: A play away. I mean, they should have been in the national title game. I mean, what's that?
5: Yeah. Against Notre Dame?
6: 18 months ago, they really should have been in the national title game. But if you just do like a freeze frame of what happened January of 2025.
5: Yeah.
6: And then you fast forward to, October
5: 2025.
6: You should be in the national title game. And then you're 3-0 or 4-0 playing Oregon and your coach is fired like 2 weeks later. That is one of the bizarre, like most,
5: sliding doors moments kind of
6: quickest.
5: Thing.
6: Yeah, it really is. It really, really is. And even Oregon, I think they had a lead in double overtime.
5: Yep.
6: And, 6 months prior, we're about to go to the national title game. It just didn't go well. And just life comes at you quickly, as the kids say.
5: He just short-armed it, didn't he, against Notre Dame in the Orange Bowl?
6: Yeah.
5: Like, he just short-armed the pass. It's like, bro, it's right there. Just hit him. And, like, you guys are going to win the game. And that was a team that had, Tyler Warren, Abdul Carter
6: right.
5: was on that team as well for Penn State.
6: They were the better team that night. They had a soft path because who did they play? They played SMU.
5: SMU in the first round.
6: I mean, they were not the two best teams that year. The way the bracket broke, and if I sound bitter, it's because I am. I think I had Oregon 9-1 that year, and they got the one seed.
5: Oh,
6: and congrats, you're the one seed. You're undefeated. Your prize. New Year's Day, here's Ohio State, and here's your heads. It's 40-0 before the national anthem is even over. So that was a tough one, but yeah.
5: That Penn State team. Yeah, they really had, because Notre Dame beat Georgia because Beck got hurt in the SEC title game.
6: Yeah,
5: and then that was Gunnar Stockton
6: could move the ball.
5: Yeah, that was Gunnar Stockton's
6: turnover. Remember that game got delayed?
5: Yeah.
6: Because there was the
5: tragic shooting.
6: New Year's Day, yep. New Year's Eve. And they moved it, instead of being New Year's Day, like the last game, that nightcap, 8:00 Eastern.
5: It was like a Tuesday or something.
6: Like January 2nd. And then it was like a 16-3 Notre Dame win. But if you look at the box score, both teams had like, 3 or 4 yards per play. Nobody really did anything offensively.
5: Yeah. I mean, you can go back with a lot of these college football games. I mean, that Penn State-Boise State game, that was a lay it and laugh situation. Like that year, the first year of the 12-team playoff, Penn State-Boise State, I laid it with Penn State. The Notre Dame-Indiana game, which was the first game of the 12-team playoff, I remember laying it with Notre Dame and just laughing the entire game. I mean, like, imagine this being a 7-point spread or whatever it was. Jeremiah Love's just running all over Indiana. And, like, it was just, like, not even close, which is crazy, the fact that a year later, Indiana destroys everyone outside of Ohio State, pretty much. But, like, they just destroyed everyone.
6: And Cignetti, as much crap as he talks, boy, he fell on his sword that night because there were times, top of my head, we're talking about a game a couple years ago now, 4th and 6, 4th and 8, you need to go for it. If you're not going for it, you got no chance. He would punt. He was almost like protecting the score, protecting the integrity, where as brash as he is, he was not very aggressive that night, and not very aggressive is putting it kindly. He was extremely, extremely conservative. I had the points. I think they almost backdoored, but it was one of those ones. Did Notre Dame have a punt return early? I can't remember, but I think Indiana scored first, but your side was probably the right side.
5: Yeah, I just remember that Jeremiah Love had like a long touchdown run in that game, and I was just like, this guy is...
6: Safety took the wrong angle.
5: Yeah, it's like, this guy is clearly the most talented player.
6: I can see it.
5: Was 27-17 was the final score in that game, I believe. So that was it. So Notre Dame ended up covering the number. Curtis Rourke was 20 of 33, 215, 2 touchdowns, an interception. Riley Leonard was on
6: and
5: that
6: was probably
5: team.
6: So it was 27-17 final. Without looking, I'm not looking. I would guess at some point it was 27-7, something like that.
5: 27-3.
6: And a lot of the Indiana scoring, a lot of the Indiana production came really late in the game. I think Indiana scored first. And it was up 3-0. Then it was all Notre Dame for a while, and then Indiana with kind of a fake comeback.
5: So it was actually Notre Dame scored first. So Jeremiah Love took it 98 yards to the house early on in the first quarter. So it was 7-0 Notre Dame. Then it was 14, and then Indiana kicked a field goal. So it was 14-3. Okay. It was 17-3 at the half, and then Notre Dame added a field goal. Then they scored a touchdown. So, but it was 27-3 with 4:50 left to go in the game. And then Indiana scored a couple of touchdowns just to make it somewhat respectable. But I remember, remember vividly the conversation the next morning, because this was a Friday night game, and then we're going to get three playoff games the next day. Like, the conversation on game day the next morning was just so like, oh, I cannot believe we let
6: how dare
5: team.
6: Indiana
5: like,
6: show
5: like,
6: up.
5: Yeah, like we have to factor this in for going forward. Right. These smaller conference, and not smaller conference, but like these non-traditional powers, letting them into the play. I'm like, dude, like what? We see blowouts happen all the time. What are we doing here? Like, this is college athletics, man. Like, people were freaking out. And like, to fast forward 12 months later, and that's the team, Indiana, that goes 16-0 and wins the national title. And a year prior, people were saying, how the hell did we let them into 12-team playoff? Like, it's just pump the brakes a little bit, guys. Like, this is college football.
6: Yeah, that was a chalk weekend because all the favorites not only won, but covered. Tennessee, Ohio State absolutely.

0: little less to three. It lands right on three. The Raiders at half lead the 49ers 9-6. So those that first half steam, you know, money line, all that stuff, that got home. The 2.5s got home. The threes pushed. So getting the best of the number, that matters right here, is the Raiders 9-6 at the half. A lot of steam on the Raiders before the game.
1: Do you want to see the box score for the Las Vegas Raiders, which, by the way, played their first team offense a decent amount? Kirk Cousins, 8 for 11, 51 yards, no touchdown, no interceptions.
0: There you go.
1: Fernando Mendoza, 5 for 9, 38 yards, one interception, sacked twice, passer rating of 26.4. Not great for the Las Vegas Raiders. Maybe it is in the quarterback competition. Who knows? More VSiN Primetime after this quick break.
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4: We got ourselves a little ABS situation here in Atlanta. Welcome back. This is VSiN Primetime. Femi Bepfe, Will Hill. The Atlanta Braves trying to turn two to complete the sweep of the Los Angeles Dodgers. It looks like Matt Olson's foot might have been off the bag, I believe, but the umpires are discussing it right now. As the ball was bouncing, Olson did a great job of keeping that thing in front of him. I think his foot was on the bag. I don't know if you're seeing it here, Will. If you have another different angle than I have, but Chris Sale looking to go the distance and give us a complete game here.
5: Wow,
4: which would be quite the performance against this Los Angeles Dodgers team. Everyone's looking at the monitors. The umpires are conversing.
5: Yeah.
4: We will see what happens here, but perhaps, did they officially call it, or are we still looking around?
5: Still looking around, but, I mean, to be honest, you almost have to do a double take. Anytime you see, like, the score bug, ninth inning, and the starting pitcher is still there, like, if you see the starting pitcher still on the mound in the seventh inning, you almost go, oh, man, what's going on? This doesn't happen. The ninth inning, it's almost unheard of, but 1-0. And I can just only think about Femi, the people that bet no run first inning, and you laid
4: goodness.
5: A big price. You laid almost $1.92. You lose. All right, you give up a run. Nobody has scored since. Oh, that looks like the ball's in the glove. There looks like enough contact with the foot to the face. I got to see.
4: Yeah, it looks out
5: off?
4: To me. I don't know. I'm terrible.
5: He looks out to me.
4: We've been doing this show long enough to where we've got the bad end.
5: He does
4: of,
5: come off.
4: Like, he eventually
5: the
4: comes
5: glove
4: off.
5: The end is fine. I can't tell the foot part. The foot part's not definitive.
4: I mean, this is it's taken a while, though.
5: It's taken a while. Laz Diaz, the first base umpire, he ruled safe. Usually you can fade his calls and you'll be in pretty good shape. Call on the field is safe. He's about as bad as it gets. We'll see here if we get a ruling.
4: That looks out.
5: The glove part's not an issue. What do we call here?
4: Did they end up calling it? I mean,
5: standing around for a while.
4: Yeah, everyone's just waiting around. Like, first of all, which brings me to a point. Like, we do need to get a time limit on some of this stuff. Like if you can't tell within like a minute or so. So
5: all the sports.
4: All right. So he just got word after review. The call in the field stands. Or wait. Yeah, say he stands, and then he ended up. So he said,
5: well, he even screwed up the review.
4: I'm reading his.
5: He went out, and then he went safe. He can't even get the review right. Now what's he doing? And Sale screaming into his glove. What a catastrophe this is. What's going on here?
4: I'm reading his lips, and I'm like, okay, he says stands, but then he gives the punch outside. And he's like, oh, I'm sorry. Oh, man. You can't make this stuff up. Cannot make this up.
5: I mean, he's gesturing everything. He's gesturing out. He's gesturing safe. If you're watching, you're more confused than we are because
4: Dave Roberts is looking Dave Roberts is like, what? Like, what's happening?
5: Make up your mind, dude. Make up your mind. And there's no better job than being just in a below average major league umpire, because it doesn't matter what you do or how many calls you mess up. You still get to go out there and screw up more calls. And I mean, for people that aren't watching, and I'm sure that's most people, I think we get Kyle Tucker as a pinch runner here, a very expensive pinch runner. Boy, $60 million doesn't get you what it used to. Diaz
4: certainly
5: he's in front of the camera. He's saying out, then he's saying safe, then he's saying out. But bottom line, I think we're going to have two outs, top of the ninth, man on first, Sale still on the mound, 106 pitches, going for a complete game shutout. Alex Call at the plate. For the Dodgers, the first pitch is a pretty nasty slider for a strike, so I'd be surprised if Call is able to get a base hit here. I think the Braves are going to figure out a way to get Alex Call out and win this game.
4: Which is so crazy. Like, we're one swing of the bat away from the Dodgers being up 2-1.
5: Right.
4: Are you just one swing away? Like, this, Call, like, that'll be a foul ball. Hit that one into foul territory. But, I mean, like, Tucker's clearly just running on any sort of contact. So like even like a double could bring him home to tie the game up.
5: Sure.
4: But one strike away, as it's an 0-2 count, fans at Truist Park on their feet. Everybody looking to see if Chris Sale can go the distance. I think his pitch comm might be acting up right now, so there might be a little slight delay here. Looks like maybe they got that sorted out. But this has been some kind of an outing for Chris Sale. Like, we joke, like, hey, he's not going to win NL Cy Young. It's going to be Jacob Mizorowski, who was once again dominant tonight against the Mets. But did he go?
5: He went.
4: Yeah, he went.
5: Game over.
4: So Sale sits him down. His fourth career shutout, first one since June of 2019. Braves win it 1-0.
5: Wow.
4: They complete the sweep of the Dodgers and are now just one game back in the loss column for that 2 seed in the National League playoffs. What a week here for Atlanta. That's I'll tell you what, to sweep the Dodgers, that's something, man.
5: How many complete game shutouts do you think we've had all year? I don't have the number in front of me.
4: Ooh.
5: Less than five, probably. I mean, nobody throws complete games anymore. Complete game shutout, I don't know, 3 or 4? I mean, this is one, obviously. So I would imagine we've had a couple more along the way, but not many.
4: I would set the number at like 3.5, 4. Because usually once you give up the run, they just like they pull you or whatever. So it's like.
5: Right.
4: I'd set it like at 4.5, 3.5, somewhere in that range. But it's not often is the point that we're making. And that is one heck of a performance from Chris Sale as the Braves in our VSiN primetime game of the night. You like the under.
5: It was up to the hype.
4: You like the under. I said if I were to bet the game, I would bet the Dodgers. Hopefully nobody listened to that advice and they didn't bet it. I mean, it's not like they got blown out. Right. Like what's just so fascinating with this series, and we said it before the start of the game,
5: Three coin flips.
4: Dodgers could have easily swept the Braves. Like, these are three games decided by one run, all three. Like, this could have easily been, the Dodgers go to Atlanta and complete the sweep to further distance themselves from the Atlanta Braves. Instead, it's, Braves sweep them, and now the Braves are right on their heels for that bye to be alongside the Milwaukee Brewers, the two best teams in the National League.
5: And Laz Diaz probably thinks the Dodgers did sweep them because Laz was having a tough time. Our boy Laz was wasn't going well for Laz.
4: The call on the field stands. Yeah. I mean,
5: strike out. I mean, just take the quarter out of your back pocket, Laz, and just flip the coin. I mean, you got no idea. Might as well just flip a coin at some point. Jeez. rough sequence there for Laz Diaz.
4: Hey, he got it back on track. I think he did. I think the game is over. They at least are showing us commercial at this point. You're never flipping coins, though, if you're getting it in on VSiN Pro, because that's where you're going to get your edge, folks. 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Well, anything else that's caught your eye in Major League Baseball? I feel like the only game that's been worth a damn was the Dodgers and the Braves, and that game just ended. Looks like all we got left is preseason football and a little bit of West Coast baseball.
5: Yeah, I mean, Diamondbacks, Giants about to start. Milwaukee's been in control from start to finish, up 8-2 over the Mets. That game goes over. Another game that goes over, the Royals up 11-2 over the Blue Jays. Blue Jays right in the mix for the final wild card. I'm sure if you're the Royals, if you're a Royals fan, where was this run a month, 6 weeks ago? Because the wild card is so wide open. The Royals have played great the last couple weeks, but it looks like it's too little too late. But Kansas City up 11-2 over Toronto here as the battle for the 6th seed, which basically contains everybody except the Angels and the A's, is wide open, but the Royals winning right now, up big on the Blue Jays.
4: Yeah, it's probably too little too late for Kansas City. Detroit, another team that was looking around, like, they've been playing poorly, but like after they traded Skubal and Mize, it's like, oh, we're actually playing some really good baseball, but like now they're playing poorly, they're probably cooked. Although, fun game tomorrow for the Detroit Tigers as they welcome back Tarek Skubal to the Motor City.
5: Fun one.
4: That'll be a very emotional outing there for Tarek Skubal, who spent 7 years with the Tigers, now, of course, with the Los Angeles Dodgers, as the Dodgers have this Avengers cast in their pitching rotation if healthy. I mean, Skubal and Ohtani and Yamamoto and Snell and Glasnow. It's rather ridiculous. But hey, I agree with our guest Jake Hassan, who we had on earlier this hour. I would take the field over the Dodgers. I really would. Even though we all felt like it was doom and gloom when they traded for Skubal on that Saturday night, like, we've all kind of seen how things have played out a little bit. I don't know. They don't seem like they're unbeatable, to me at least. So we'll see how it unfolds, but should be a fun end to this baseball season as we're now exactly 1 month away from the final day of the regular season.
5: Can't wait. I wish Major League Baseball would end their season middle of the week, Tuesday, Wednesday. Let us sink our teeth into the races, the final day of the season. Give us a little juice. But, you know, going against football, it's going to get kind of lost a little bit. But nobody's asking you or me what we think.
4: No. We'll be locked in with the witching hour, Sunday ticket, and all that. Which, by our guy Sammy P was talking about the prices for Sunday ticket. $480. Maybe we'll get into that when we come back.
5: $25 a week.
4: Hour number three.
5: Yeah. We'll
4: we can get into that on the other side.
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4: 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Femi Bebfe, Will Hill here on VSiN, the Sports Betting Network. Our VSiN Primetime game of the night wrapped up in the last segment. Braves beat the Dodgers 1-0 to complete the three-game sweep of the two-time defending World Series champions. Dodgers have now dropped just four of their last 10, so not too bad. They're 6-4 in their last 10 games. They have a comfortable eight-game lead in the NL West, so nothing to panic about. They're still going to win the division, very likely, and they'll still be a contending team. But just something to keep in mind as we talk all things postseason, with Atlanta now just one game back in the loss column for that number two seed. On the NFL front here, though, Will, the Raiders are up 9-6 early on in the third quarter, and Fernando Mendoza is still in at quarterback for the Silver and Black. Looks like Clint Kubiak wants to get a good look at their number one overall pick. Mendoza, it's been up and down, to say the least. That might even be kind. He did throw an interception in the first half on his first series. Has been sacked twice in this game. Offensive line not doing him any favors, really, by my vantage point. But looks like we'll get at least a solid look of Fernando Mendoza here in this final dress rehearsal before we start to play for keeps coming up in a couple weeks.
5: Yeah, and Shane Buechele, I think he's been in from start to finish. Yeah. So he is almost a sacrificial lamb here. Pittsburgh leads 27-20. Buechele throws a pass. It's caught. It's a first down. Other side of the 50. So they're in plus territory with just a little over 2 minutes left against the Steelers. I would imagine, Femi, you're in that territory if you're Buffalo. If you can find your way in the end zone, it looks like it'll probably go up to the two-minute warning. Why would you huddle there? I mean, you're going up against the two-minute warning. You got to have a little bit better awareness of the clock. But if you score, you're probably going to go for two. So,
4: yep. Put the twos up.
5: That line was right around Buffalo closed, I think, one and a half, two. I know there were threes earlier in the day and some money came in on Pittsburgh, but that's a situation where the number might matter. Another game where the number might matter. And you brought it up, the Raiders and the 49ers, two and a half, three for the first half. That lands right on Raiders minus three. But aside from preseason and betting action, is there anything in the preseason where you actually feel differently today than you did about any of these teams like a month or so ago before preseason started?
4: No, to answer your question.
5: Okay.
4: Atlanta? I was not like in on Atlanta anyways.
5: Yeah.
4: Jack Strand?
5: Maybe a little Jack Strand at quarterback?
4: Yeah, maybe. Now we're talking, But let's see what it looks like with Penix, because it sounds like Penix is still going to be the starter. I mean, I guess some of the reports are saying that Tua might be playing for a roster spot tomorrow. This thing might have gone off the rails where it's like, oh, Tua's going to be the starter. Maybe Tua's not even on the team come Monday afternoon.
5: This roster spot on the Toronto Argonauts might be a question the way he's playing. Jeez.
4: UFL candidate, CFL.
5: Yeah.
4: It's been tough for Tua, man.
5: Rattlesnakes? I don't know. What's an AFL team? I can't think of...
4: Battlehawks, right? St. Louis Battlehawks in the UFL? Who else? Yeah, I don't... I couldn't... For some reason, St. Louis comes to mind always. Maybe it's because they had the Rams taken for them after they took the Rams from L.A. initially. I can't think of any other UFL... Isn't there a Michigan team? Like a Michigan Defenders?
5: Panthers.
4: Oh, no, those DC Defenders.
5: Oh, yeah, I think you're right.
4: DC Defenders.
5: I know there's a Panther somewhere, but
4: the Michigan might be the Panthers. Yeah.
5: Yeah.
4: So there we go. We can name three UFL teams. Shout out to us. Spring football.
5: I think if you're at that point where you're Tua, you've made enough money.
4: Just hang out with the fam.
5: Collect your checks. Maybe sit on the set of one of these studio shows, College Game Day, and just say, hey,
4: I wish it worked out better. I mean, he could be up there with Nick Saban, you know? I mean, that's his guy. I mean, did you see they're doing the 6-part Saban documentary? ESPN is doing that in October.
5: I did not see that.
4: In case you didn't get enough Nick Saban.
5: These documentaries are just a little too close to the sun. You know what? 13 years from now, I would love a Saban documentary. 15 years from now, I'd love a Brady Patriots. We're too close to it. Everyone's trying
4: it's fresh.
5: Recreate the Bulls and the Last Dance. But the Bulls' Last Dance, first of all, it was COVID. We had nothing else to watch. It was a perfect storm. That was also 22 years after it ended. So we were thirsty for it. We're not hungry. We're not thirsty for this stuff that, like, Saban was coached the team a year or two ago against J.J. McCarthy, chance to go to the national championship game. It's too soon. We don't need it yet. We're not yearning for it.
4: That's my exact thought. It's not only is it too soon with his coaching career, he went right from coaching to media. So he's been in our lives still. Like, there's been zero absence of Nick Saban.
5: We don't miss you,
4: We don't miss you at all. Like, we don't miss you at all. Like, he's on game day. He's on McAfee every week. Like, it's like he's around. I'm sure the doc, like, I watched the trailer. The trailer looked badass. Like, I was like, this looks like an awesome trailer. But it's just like, I'm not, like, when it comes out in October, I'm not going to be like, oh, I need to watch this, like, with every single episode. I'm like, I'll wait for all the episodes to come out. I'll get around to it sometime next summer. You know?
5: Right.
4: That's kind of how I'm going to approach it. I'm sure it'll be tremendous, but it's just like, you got to give us some time to miss you before we actually do all the documentaries. We were thinking. Go ahead.
5: I think we got a pass interference in this Bills Steelers game.
4: Did we?
5: Because last we updated this, Steelers 27, Bills 20. Bills laying a short number, but you are laying a number and there's no overtime.
4: There we go.
5: A pass deep down the middle of the field, incomplete, but there's a flag, and now it's going to be first and goal for the Bills right around, the 7-yard line. So Shane Bouchel has pretty much played wire to wire here. They hand it off.
4: Yeah.
5: They get 3 or 4,
4: down
5: and it's
4: going to
5: be about second and goal from the 1 or 2. So if you got Steelers money line, man, you might be coming down to a 2-point conversion, because I wouldn't imagine if the Bills get in the end zone here, and they probably will, would go for 2. I would think they would go for 2. They're not going to kick the extra point and just, you know, play for the tie or whatever, because there's no overtime in preseason. So some anxious wagers here. And if you bet the full game, you know what you signed up for here in this preseason stuff. But the Bills really on the doorstep here, second and goal from about the 1, maybe the 2. They hand off again, and it's stopped. So third and goal from the 2. Minute 7 left in the game, Femi. The clock is running, so preseason drama is in the air here in Buffalo.
4: I mean, it feels like the witching hour, doesn't it? We're going double box on NFL Network.
5: Yes.
4: They're giving us one hand Steelers, Bills, the other hand Niners and the Raiders. I'm like, hey, like, we're now getting back into the groove of what it's like watching. Oh, was that Mendoza that took that hit? Dude, I swear, Mendoza's getting hit every drop back. Like, this is now unsafe for him to be out there, dude. I don't know what's going on here. Raiders have a 9-6 lead here in the third quarter. But, yes, the drama is definitely at New Highmark Stadium with the Steelers and the Bills. 109 to go, third and goal from about the 2.5, I'd call it, here for Buffalo. They better go for 2 if they can score a touchdown here. Like, run your best 2-point play if you're Joe Brady, or at least like something that like you want to get some work done. I guess you can't run your best stuff. You don't want to put that out there on tape because of a preseason game, but at least like run something decent. As they ran it in, touchdown
5: right up the middle. He walks into the end zone. There is, I think Pittsburgh might have had 7 or 8 guys on the field.
4: Did they let him
5: defensively
4: score
5: defensively? Because he just walked in. You or I, our fat older butts could have ran that one in there, because he walked into the end zone. Buffalo, it looks like
4: they
5: will go
4: score
5: for 2. A little shake. I don't know who the running back is. Not exactly exactly Ian Eagle doing the play-by-play here, but boy, he walked into the end zone literally untouched.
4: A grown man jam! It's like, what's going on? It doesn't matter who the guy who scored the touchdown. He's not going to be on the team in like a week, so who cares? But here we go. 2-point conversion. I think Pittsburgh let him score, by the way, before we see this 2-point play. I think Pittsburgh was like,
5: oh, interesting.
4: Let's maybe get a chance to run a little bit of a no huddle with our guy Drew Aller. But here we go. 2-point
5: little game
4: man in motion.
5: Mike McCarthy.
4: Shane Bouchel under pressure. Got him. Let's go. Josh Allen's happy on the sideline. The Bills players are celebrating. Look at Shane Buechele. He takes off both chin straps. Like, he's fired up. Yes. Good for him, man. Like, you play a whole ass preseason game. Like, good for you.
5: Of course.
4: To be out there to get that done. Now, the defense still has to get the stop, but in the face of pressure, Shane Buechele with the 2-point conversion to give the Bills the lead.
5: Probably makes up for some of those games you lost against the Chiefs in the playoffs, the AFC title game in the last few years, right?
4: Of course it does. That's how that works out, right?
5: Honestly, though, at the beginning of the play, that looked like a broken play.
4: It looked cooked.
5: As he released it, he's under pressure. I thought that ball was going straight into the ground, but right open to a Bills receiver who will remain anonymous, and it's 28-27 Bills. And I think if you had the Steelers, you know what? If you got the right number, there were threes, there were 2.5. No matter what number you got, you're still covering. So
4: yeah.
5: We talk about this all the time, Femi. Preseason, these games are much more likely to land on one or two for this reason exactly. You're down 7 late, you score a touchdown, you go for 2, you win by 1, you lose by 1, or if you get it, you leave enough time where the other team can win by 2. So these 1s and 2s are much more key numbers than in the regular season.
4: Well, we say that you should be good if you're Pittsburgh, but, I mean, we might get some pitchy-pitchy woo-woo.
5: Right?
4: There's going to be some pitchy-pitchy woo. You never know in the preseason. You never
5: That's
4: know
5: evil
4: in football.
5: In the preseason. That stuff's evil in the preseason. You can't do that. That's it.
4: Okay, so don't cash those tickets just yet if you're on the Steelers. Ian Cameron joins us to kick off hour number 4 next year on VSiN Primetime.
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4: 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The VSiN Watch app is where you can see us and you can hear us on SiriusXM channel 158, where we're in your ear live 24/7. It's been a fun show, fun 3 hours. Still got another hour to go as we just wrapped up in Buffalo. The Bills hang on to beat the Pittsburgh Steelers. The defense gets the stop. No Drew Aller legacy game, unfortunately, or legacy drive for us here. But the Buffalo Bills win it 28-27. Shane Duchel goes the whole way, wire to wire, plays the entire preseason game, leads the game-winning drive, converts the two-point conversion to give Buffalo a 28-27 win.
5: Every time you say Shane Buchel, I think of Shane from, what's the movie, The Replacements, where it's Keanu Reeves and he comes in and...
4: Shane Falco?
5: One of the... Shane Falco, that's it.
4: Footsteps Falco.
5: I mean, you kept... That's right. Deep stuff. We probably could have gotten some fat prices on Buffalo on the money line because you read off the prices throughout the night a couple times. Steelers laying 10.5, Steelers laying 11. I don't know, 4, 5, 6 to 1. I'm sure you could have gotten that, if not more, on the Bills. Now, look, when you're dealing with backups, making up 11 points is a lot. But hey, if you had the intuition and you took the fat price plus the points or on the money line with the Bills, you cashed. And that was this a situation, Femi. You could have milled that game because that was Bills a small favorite, 3-2-1. And I think it closed more 1.5 than anything. But hey, one's happened in the postseason. Bills on the money line, Steelers plus the points, and we get ready for the regular season. But that one lands right in the middle there as Buffalo wins by one. And we always talk about that. And you know what? It doesn't matter until it does. Bowl games, preseason, these teams down 7 late, they go for 2. So that game is going to land on 1 much more in the preseason and in the bowl games than it is, you know, throughout the body of a season.
4: Yeah, and we do have one more game, by the way, to go in the NFL preseason tonight. Rams and the Chargers, the battle for L.A. Chargers laying 3.5, total 38.5. I like the Rams. We talked about that at the top of the show. Will is also on the Rams. It is a show bet. Rams plus 3.5 in Ty Simpson, we trust. But joining us right now to talk some college football, to help us get ready for week 0, which is 2 days away. He's a betting analyst. He's on Twitter at Bobano Bets. It's the one and only Ian Cameron joining us here on VSiN Primetime. Ian, thanks for hanging with us as always here on the late night. And I want to start off with the game that we're going to see in Dublin between TCU and North Carolina. A lot of noise around the Tar Heels this year, year two with Belichick. TCU, now they have some noise if you're in the Twitter streets with what they're doing, rescinding credentials to the guys over at the Star Fort Worth Telegram. But how do you see that game playing out in Dublin to start things off on Saturday afternoon?
2: Yeah, I mean, it's a nice way to start the season, obviously, when you've got a Power Four conference matchup like this with North Carolina, TCU, a rematch, obviously, of what we saw last year with these two teams. And it was just an absolute drubbing by TCU over North Carolina in that game. Do the Tar Heels close the gap enough, you know, from last year's absolute destruction at the hands of TCU to want to take the 9.5? Because all the money's come in on TCU. And, you know, as someone that I think a few weeks ago took TCU just below 7 for a small bet, -6.5, it wasn't a significant position for me. But, you know, even I'm considering maybe coming back the other way a little bit with North Carolina plus the points. There are still some questions with TCU. You know, they do have that new offensive coordinator, although I think a pretty good one from UConn, and Gordon Samus did a great job there. Jaden Craig, from all indications, the Harvard transfer at quarterback, has got a lot of upside. There's people think there might be pro prospects for him possibly after college. He's got good mobility. He can move in the pocket, solid arm. So there's some things to like about TCU. They're probably, from a pace perspective, going to slow things down a bit. You know, we think of Sonny Dykes and this team throwing it all over the place, but a little more run heavy, more tight ends, a pro-style offense being brought in here. So, you know, factor in that plus the weather conditions in Dublin, where we're seeing maybe a chance of some rain, maybe some modest winds in the forecast. So I understand the total movement with what it's been, dropping this total down to 46.5. So, you know, the under is certainly the lean for me here. You know, I bet TCU at a good number. Don't want to, you know, tell people lay a bad number here, 9.5. But it's tough to trust North Carolina. I'm not a big Billy Edwards fan. You know, I know he's living off the 2024 season where he played so well with Maryland, but then last year at Wisconsin, his season cut short by injury. You know, decision-making is still a concern for him. And I think the defense for North Carolina was good last year, but how does the absence of Steve Belichick, you know, due to the situation with him, how does that hurt this, or potentially this North Carolina defense here in this first game? So there's a lot up in the air. You know, I'll keep the TCU bet. I don't know if I'd lay this many. I think the under first half full game is the best option on the board right now for this game.
5: Ian, it's not a great week one slate, but it's a pretty good week zero slate. And one of the better games, NC State and Virginia. Money has come in on NC State. And honestly, Ian, I can understand it. CJ Bailey played as a freshman, played as a sophomore. It's almost like you have to do a double take anytime you see a guy come back for his junior year for the same school. But Virginia won a lot of close games. NC State has a good quarterback. To me, this is like a field goal game. I like the underdog. Market seems to agree. What's your thought here? Virginia laying 4 against NC State Saturday afternoon.
2: Yeah, I remember having NC State plus the points last year when they played Virginia. They won that game 35-31. I would definitely go back to the same side here as well. I mean, I like NC State plus the points. Now, I have concerns about NC State. Let's put it that way. You know, from a personnel standpoint, when you factor in that a lot of their weapons are gone from last year, the great Terrell Anderson went to USC. They lose Hollywood Smothers, the running back. There's a lot of other good pass catchers missing. The offensive line has got a few new starters to it. The defense wasn't very good last year for NC State. There's questions there as well. So, you know, long term, we'll see with NC State. There's a lot of personnel holes that have to be filled, but I still think you're getting plus points with the better quarterback here and CJ Bailey, who I think is a pretty good quarterback. I'm just not a big fan of Bo Prabula, the transfer from Penn State and Missouri. I'm just not. I mean, I don't think he's got a great arm. He can certainly move in the pocket. I think the biggest concern I would have about NC State, even though I'm on them, is the fact their defensive line is still a bit of a concern. And but to me, the clear strength for Virginia coming into the season is the offensive line. They've got pretty much everyone back. It's a very good offensive line. It should be a good run-blocking offensive line as well. And with NC State's concerns along their D front, you know, could they just line it up, run their backs, run Prabula's in RPO situations, and just have success? That is a bit of a concern of mine. It's also why I think I lean over this total here, even though it's been dropping a little bit. I kind of go against that because I think Virginia can run on NC State. I think NC State can throw on Virginia because CJ Bailey's got a good arm. There's still some weapons, even though they're new faces. There's some good options here. And more importantly, Virginia's secondary, I think, is one of the biggest vulnerabilities they have on the defensive side of the football coming into the season. So for me, it would be NC State plus the points and a lean to the over here. And I think weather's going to be nice in Charlottesville for Saturday as well. So weather shouldn't be a problem.
3: Ian, it looks like you have interest on the side and the total between Memphis and UNLV, one of the big games of week zero, potential college football playoff implications in this game down the street from us here at the Allegiant Stadium in Las Vegas. How do you see that one playing out Saturday night in Sin City?
2: Yeah, I just get bad memories of UNLV starting the season in their first game of the year, looked ill-prepared, not ready to go when they played Idaho State out of the FCS ranks, and that was a sweat for them just to win the game outright, straight up. And what were they laying? More than four touchdowns. They didn't even sniff a point spread cover in that game. Now they enter this season with still some questions on the defensive side of the football. You know, they played better on defense late in the season, but don't forget how bad that defense was early in the season. There's still a lot of new faces and question marks. And I think Memphis, you know, we'll see Stokes, the quarterback, how good he is. But I love the hire of Charles Huff, obviously, did a good job. Marshall, Southern Miss. He's brought some Southern Miss players with him to Memphis from a continuity perspective for the first game of the season. There should be some of that here for this Memphis Tigers team. I just don't trust UNLV as defense as a favorite. And I don't trust the quarterback situation, quite frankly, as a favorite either, whether it's Jackson Arnold or whether it's Alex Orji. You got mediocre and mediocre options, regardless of what you're looking at here. I mean, Orji, we know his throwing ability going back to Michigan's questionable. Jackson Arnold, never done it for me in the past, whether it's been Oklahoma or Auburn, never been impressed really with what we've seen out of him. Now, it is a step down from the SEC ranks. I guess if you're going to be the apologist for Jackson Arnold, that's what you'll say. You're going from the SEC now outside to a weaker conference. But I'm still going to have to see it from this quarterback and from Orji as well before I believe it. So I like the dog there. I would look toward the Memphis Tigers in that game. You know, the total, I think, is in a place where if this was in the high 50s or 60s, it's, you know, pass or under. But I think with this total as low as I was able to scoop a 55 with it and lay a little price, you know, I think indoors, no weather, I could see this being the kind of game where we could get to that 56 plus just enough to squeeze over the total.
5: Yeah, in last minute or so, and by the way, UNLV, a 45.5-point favorite over Howard about a decade ago, and they lost that game outright. But last 30 seconds or so, USC, talk me out of over team total 48.5. Lincoln Riley, he's a bully. You can call him other names. I would imagine they score their 7-plus touchdowns. Again, last half minute or so, what's your thoughts on this game against San Jose State?
2: Yeah, I like the full game over, especially in that game more than anything with San Jose State, USC. I like over 50. I got 59.5. I think 60.5 is still fine. I don't mind the team totals. Actually, I placed a small bet on both teams over their team. I think even San Jose State can hit 10 with Luke Weaver, the Hawaii transfer quarterback. Lincoln Riley teams don't play great defense. And another coordinator change with Gary Patterson. And I think USC can name their score. And then another game that stands out to me with the Saturday slate is I think Florida State lays it on New Mexico State. I really do. And I'm not high on Florida State, but it's just I think New Mexico State's in a world of hurt. I haven't been impressed with Tony Sanchez, and that goes back to the UNLV days. So I think it's a rough first game for New Mexico State. So I like the Florida State side first half full game laying the points there. And a little bit on the team total over for Eastern Michigan. Hey. I think they will put up a big number on Sacramento State.
3: We absolutely love it. Our guy Ian Cameron getting us ready for week zero in college football. Ian, good luck with the bets. Be well. We'll talk to you soon, man.
2: You too.
3: All right. We'll be back with more VSIN Primetime on the other side.
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4: 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Femi Bebefe, Will Hill. Thank you to Ian Cameron who joined us in the last segment. What in the world are the Chargers doing? Now, as someone who bet the Rams, I love it. But the opening series for the Los Angeles Chargers, mind you, this is their first team offense. Justin Herbert, Amarion Hampton, Joe Walt, the whole crew is out there. Herbert turns around looking to hand the ball off to Amarion Hampton, just drops the ball, gives it right to the Rams as the Los Angeles Rams are now deep inside the red zone for their second series to hopefully score a touchdown as someone who took 3.5. But Will, that's not what you want from your first team offense, especially when they're going up against the backups of the LA Rams.
5: And this just goes to show you when you start laying, I would say anything over a field goal, Femi, in the preseason is a big number based on, hey, this, you know, this team's going to play their starters. Well, I mean, they might play their starters a series, and that one series might result in a punt or might result in a field goal. It might result in my quarterback just drops the ball and gives it to the other team. And all of a sudden, I'm laying 3.5, 4 points where I don't really want to be laying 3.5 and 4 points. So the Rams take over. We'll see. It sounds like they're young quarterbacks, which they've got a couple of. I don't know how young you can call Stetson Bennett at this point, who I believe, is this the field he won a national title game?
4: It is.
5: Against TCU?
4: Yeah, well, maybe they destroyed TCU.
5: Oh, boy. I think TCU's, yeah. I think Georgia's still scoring. That was a rough performance. And I had Ohio State 14-1 to win the national title that year after they lost. Missed a kick. I was on the air when the kick got missed, but neither here nor there. Rams convert that turnover into a field goal, 3-0. Yeah, that was right. Literally, I was on with Matt Humans. That was literally as the clock struck midnight on the East Coast, 2022 into 2023. And boy, Ohio State was certainly going to be more than live in that game against TCU. We don't need to relive painful memories. But right now, it is 3-0. The Rams have the lead in the Battle of L.A.
4: I take it you didn't watch all the videos of the Georgia fans celebrating the new year as they were advancing to the national title game? You didn't watch?
5: Saw enough of them. Yeah. Saw enough of them.
4: You watch those videos?
5: Woo! That was New Year's Eve into New Year's Day.
4: Yep.
5: That was a Saturday. The Sunday, I had the Panthers. That was the year they had Darnold. They had McCaffrey and they traded him at the deadline. I want to say I had 16-1 on the Panthers to win the division. And they had straight up mano a mano against the Bucks, one game winner take all. And the Panthers had an early lead and that did not get home. The Bucks came back, rallied, won, got destroyed. six days later against your Cowboys. Mm-hmm. But that was a rough 24 hours for your boy there. Some great numbers, some great CLV, but none of it actually got home.
3: That, honestly, that Cowboys-Bucks wildcard game, it was on that Monday night, that might be one of like my favorite bets that I've ever won. Because like, it's by nowhere close to like the most money that I've ever won on a bet. But like, given the fact, it's my favorite team in the playoffs against probably the greatest quarterback of all time. Like, it felt like just like so fulfilling. Like, we sent Brady into retirement.
5: What was the line in that game?
3: Dude, it was Cowboys were laying like 2.5 or something like that, I think. But there was,
5: wow,
3: because there was money, because there was interest on Tampa, because it was like, well, like, we get Brady as a dog against
5: Brady's a home
3: Cowboys
5: dog.
3: And this, yeah, and that. And like, I was like, dude, like, the Cowboys are way better than that. Like, I don't know. Like we'd watch Tampa all year get people knocked out of Survivor week after week. Like the Bucks are laying 10.5. I'll use them in Survivor. See you later. Next week they're laying 11.
5: Yep.
3: See you later. Like, they were destroying
5: Seattle and Germany.
3: Everyone.
5: That was,
3: yeah,
5: that was a little tease team all year. Everyone just kept waiting for it to get, yes, going, and the car would never start.
3: And then they finally win the division because someone had to, and it's like, well, here's Dak Prescott and Mike McCarthy. They're not going to beat Tom Brady in a playoff game. And Dallas waxed them. Waxed them. And it was fun. I was doing the show with Wes Reynolds. We're on the air for VSiN Live Bet Tonight, RIP, that show. And we had a good time. So that was a very fulfilling evening for yours truly. Speaking of something that might not be fulfilling for those out there who love the NFL, NFL Sunday Ticket this season, for those of you who are no longer students, for those of you who do not help protect and serve in the military, $480. Mm-hmm. For the season. Now, friend of the show, our good buddy, Sam Paniatovich, he tweeted, correct, that he believes that this is a racket, that NFL Sunday Ticket is $480. Agree or disagree with Sam's opinion out there that we are being gouged on what is a beautiful service that is NFL Sunday Ticket?
5: Boy, it's a great question. It's a great topic by Sammy. I don't know, man. It's a great question. It's a great topic, but it's a bigger one, and it gets to, like, you know, things we don't want to get into. I don't know, man. I go to the grocery store every day, and it's like $8 for strawberries. Everything's more expensive. When you break it down, what is it, $25 a week? You don't have to get it. You could go to, I know Hooters aren't around anymore. You could go to Hooters. You could go somewhere that has the games. I mean, you're running up a bar tab there. It's not crazy. I get it. It's more than, it used to be, I could see the old commercials, $1.99 a year, but everything's more expensive. I mean, think about how many games you're getting. Do you really want to not have it? I get the point, but I'm not outraged by it. I don't know where to come down. Where do you come down?
3: Yeah, I mean, I'm with you, and I don't know if that makes us out of touch or I mean, I'm not like out here, like, oh, look at them, big balling, you know, I'll spend whatever, you know, like, I think you broke it down pretty simply. Like, it's about $25 a week as Justin Herbert just hit. Is that Quentin Johnston that he hit for a touchdown? Yeah, that's not fun.
5: No, Quentin Johnston. No, that's not Johnston. The ball in his career, so it can't be him. But it might have been.
3: It is Quentin Johnston, I believe.
5: There you go. First career catch for Quentin Johnston. Congratulations.
3: Comes in a preseason game. That was a beautiful pass. Yes. That's what you want to see if you're a Chargers fan. With your number one offense.
5: That's what tempts people about Herbert. I mean, that's he was wide open. Anyone makes that throw, but that's what people see there, where it's, you know, 60 yards on a dime, perfectly placed. That's why people fall in love with it. But that was a broken coverage.
3: Yeah. I mean, it's the Rams backups to the backups. Like that's what was so jarring about the first Chargers, but that is like what are you doing? You dropped the ball, and now you just gave them the possession? Like, what's going on here? It's supposed to look like what it just looked like. I'm assuming that'll be it for Herbert tonight. Get out there, throw a touchdown pass, got some speed to the – or some game speed or whatever, and now we can go grab the ball cap. We can do all that stuff. So, but, hey.
5: Beer after the game.
3: Hey, you know what? Run the fingers through the hair.
5: Little double date. Justin Herbert, Madison Beer, Dave Ross, Sidney Sweeney. And you just, that's a double date right there.
3: We'll have to ask him since he's going to join us.
5: Do we have Dave coming? Is that confirmed? Is that official? Do we have Dave coming up?
3: Oh, he tested when you stepped away during one of the breaks. So he is confirmed.
5: Oh, baby.
3: He is confirmed.
5: Let's do it.
3: Coming up in about 7 minutes. Yeah. Maybe we'll ask Dave Ross if NFL Sunday Ticket is too much. But again, to put a bow on that, like you'll spend way more money going to the local sports bar to watch all the games. Sure. So might as well just do it at home or whatever. Where are you at on the bottom line ticker that ESPN's getting rid of for the college football broadcast? Like, this one's been polarizing.
5: I agree. I usually get fired up over the minutia. First off, have it, don't have it. I'm not going to lose sleep over it. I'm okay getting rid of it. I don't need to see, you know, Angels Rays, like Junior Caminero 1-for-3 with a sack flying an RBI. You're probably just going to replace it with ads. I'm okay getting rid of it. It wasn't like a crisis. I'm surprised. That's my big takeaway. I'm surprised how polarizing it was. But you know what? Any score you need to see, you can pull up your phone. If you're going to do scores, just do the scores. I don't need the stats, but you know what?
3: Yeah.
5: I'm glad they got rid of it, but I am surprised just how polarizing it's been.
3: So I'm not super passionate about it, but I will actually miss it. Because I don't want to be – because I feel like I have enough screens going on anyways during –

0: in our lives. Tell you what's back in our lives when we come back, though.
1: Oh, boy.
0: Our good buddy, my fellow Dallas Cowboy fan, the one and only Dave Ross from White House, Tennessee. Not the Cowboys White House, White House, Tennessee. And he's going to join us next here on VSiN Primetime.
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3: 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We are Will Hill, Femi Abebefe, hanging with you guys here on this Thursday night, taking in Rams Chargers. Hopefully Ty Simpson can get us back on track, as both Will and I, as a show bet, are on the Rams +3.5. The Niners have a 12-9 lead on the Raiders midway through the fourth quarter, I shall say. And then the Cleveland Browns hopefully going to close this thing out. I took +2.5. They're up 21 with 6.5 minutes left. What could go wrong? So here we go, Brownies. Here we go, Roo-Roo. But joining us right now, oh, we've been waiting for this one. Our VSiN teammate, our fellow Dallas Cowboy fan, the one and only Woo! Dave Ross, joining us via the Progressive Guest Line. Dave, of course, host of VSiN by the Books with Jensen Lewis, 7 a.m. Eastern, every weekday here on the network. Dave, I mean, I'm excited to have you on because Will has brought to my attention, buddy. You're out there putting up some jumpers, man, and you're going at the best. Can you let us know what the last, like, 24 to 48 hours have been like? Because at first it's Charlize Theron. Now I'm hearing Sydney Sweeney, apparently. What's going on?
4: Look, Femi, I just can't wait for preseason football to be done. Okay, I need a distraction. I can't watch this stuff night in, night out, my man. So as Will knows, I am the ultimate Nick Young gift. Just fire it up, and before you see if it goes in, turn it back and just right. Just make it up in your mind that that thing went straight down and count it for three. So, you know, Charlize Theron, she puts out there this thirst trap, I guess that's what the kids call it, on Twitter a couple of days ago. She's at a FanDuel sports bar, right? It says FanDuel sports book, and it looks like it's a bar right there at the sports book, saying, are older women still attractive? And as Will knows, all I said was, innocent, Your Honor, all I said was, hey, did you make a bet? Because basically I thought, Femi, that might be clever enough to see if she's into sports and she wants to make a wager or two, and if she's single and looking for somebody that's like-minded, I think her and I would hit it off. And then this whole Sydney Sweeney thing today, I didn't know that Sydney was putting it all out there for everybody to see and that she's going to continue to grace America with her presence on the big screen. And so, Femi, I just said, this is a great day to be an American. I mean, boys, what is not to like?
5: I don't have any questions to ask you, Dave. Can you ask a question to yourself and maybe answer it?
4: Yes, I'll ask the question. Is Sydney Sweeney single? I do not know. I do not care. Okay? That is beside the point. It's Twitter. It's the Wild Wild West. You put that stuff out there, I'm going to respond. As I told you, Will, in your podcast, which is fantastic, you throw out those bear traps, I'm going to get my leg caught in them.
3: That is, of course, the Should Have Bet More podcast. Dave apparently is should have shot more podcast for Dave Ross with the volume that he's putting up there at people on the Twitter sphere. I mean, you're out there. You're a Dallas Cowboys fan. You know of the famous White House from back in the day in the 90s. I mean, are you trying to turn White House, Tennessee into that? Like, what's going on, man?
4: Femi, if you could have told me in 1995 that I didn't even know there was a White House, Tennessee. But to be living in an actual place called White House, Tennessee, people are like, you're making that up. I'm like, I didn't name the town, Femi. This is the exact name of the town. And isn't it just apropos for the last time the Cowboys won anything? They did have, if you don't know what the White House is, kids,
3: go look it
4: Google up. It, but maybe ask and check with your parents first. because it's a very adult subject matter. Let's put it that way, Femi, as you well know. Hey, look, I really am, though. I'm very excited about this team this year. You guys know that. And Will knows this from years past, too, that I've been pretty objective with them in the past. Last year, I was wrong. I had the over 7.5. They hit under 7. So it's the only year in my 5 years at VSiN that I've missed on their win total. But boys, I'm playing that over again, 9.5. I got it earlier when it was plus $1.10 here. You got to lay some juice now. I think the public, it's getting trendy, and we don't like to be on those public trendy picks here, boys. But I got to say, and Femi, we were kind of talking about it a little bit before we began the spot. From all indications, from everything I'm hearing, I got to be honest with you guys. I'm more excited to watch Christian Parker in this defense and see what it's going to look like. I know what the offense is going to look like. That's going to be great. If that defense, you know, I'm actually having higher hopes than middle of the pack. If they can be top 12-ish somewhere in there, I know we're talking about 6-7 new starters on defense, guys. I really think this is a double-digit win team, barring injury. But I think most teams can say that because we know the depth in this league. You're just not that deep. You can't lose those core guys. If they can avoid that, guys, I think this is a double-digit win football team.
5: All right, Dave, we're in the content business. We got to talk about these teams and these games from, you know, pretty much April till now. I'll give you a completely fresh slate, a clean slate here, fresh chalkboard. What is the one team you're going to plant your flag on? This team is going to be way worse than people think or way better than people think. Forget about anything you said in the past. Who are you planting your flag on?
4: I've really been looking at Tennessee, and it's not because I'm here at White House, Tennessee, and they're down the road for me. And I know there's no home cooking there in that evaluation. Now, look, I really like Cam Ward a lot. And Jensen's heard me say this a lot this summer leading up to the regular season here in a couple weeks. He's kind of that old soul and a young body, which I think is a great combination here. And I might be the direct opposite of a Cam Ward. But, like, he seems like he wants to be coached hard. Well, you got the right guys. You got Brian Daboll calling plays. We saw what he did with Josh Allen in Buffalo before he left there. And really probably got the best out of Danny Dimes when they made some playoff runs there in New York in that time frame. So I think in year two, he could be that type of quarterback that takes a huge leap. They've got some weapons on the outside. You go out there and your first round pick is a wide receiver. I feel like they've addressed that enough here. And then Robert Saleh to run that defense. Look, it didn't work out in New York as the Jets head coach. There's a long list of coaches that did not work out there. Maybe it's Woody Johnson, the ownership. They have to think about that, the way they're running their operation there. But I think they have adults in the room on pretty much up and down that coaching staff. And I think as long as they've got willing players, and if they don't, they'll weed those guys out and in the process of doing that right now. This is going to be adults in the room in Tennessee. And I've played them over 6.5, over 7.5. And I took a stab at 9-1 to win a division that I just don't think top to bottom is as good as people think. I love the Texans defense. I've got concerns about their offense, and I can pick holes in Jacksonville and Indianapolis as well.
6: Oh, I absolutely love that, because I was asking Will, we were talking about it a couple hours ago on the program, like every year we get that worst to first team, and the Titans are one of those teams that could do that. Like, they're plus 800 at DraftKings. You found a 9-1. Like, I don't think many people would, a lot of people are going to say Detroit. They might say New Orleans. They might even say the Giants with John Harbaugh now. They're paired up with Jackson Dart, but Titans at 8-1. Could I get you to give us a first? Is there a first to worst? A team that won the division last year that you think might fall on their faces? Like, you have the Panthers, Bears, Steelers, Jags, Broncos, Eagles, Pats, and Seahawks to work with.
4: Yeah, and look, with all due respect to the great Mike Palm, and I love doing his podcast in Chicago as well, and I worked there for a number of years, so I don't want to lose my Chicago card, Femi, but it would be the Bears. I mean, look, I don't want to call them a luck box last year, but they won games you just don't win. You just don't win that number of games back to back. It can't just be Ben Johnson, sprinkling some magic dust on these guys to pull those games out in the manner they did. I think the division, again, Will, we talked about it a little bit a couple weeks ago about Minnesota. I think Minnesota's going to be a lot better. And, you know, if you can get something out of Kyler Murray, I know it's a big if, but if you can, I love the rest of that 52-man roster and what Brian Flores does defensively every year. So with the really improved bottom, if Minnesota's supposed to be the four and Chicago's supposed to be the top of that, everybody likes Detroit to bounce back. I'm not so sure there. I think the Packers, once they get Micah back, if he is right again after week 4, week 5, we'll find out if he's ready for the Dallas game. I think top to bottom, that division is going to be really competitive. So I think it is plausible, Chicago fans, that you go from worst to, you go from first to worst. And it doesn't even necessarily mean you're that bad. It's just you're not going to win those games. You cannot do that at that rate that you did a year ago. You've got to have some regression from the way they won those games last year.
6: Yeah, it was a lot of miracles. I mean, hell, they almost pulled off the miracle against the Rams in the divisional round, if not for the Rams able to pull that one out in overtime. But I tell you what, Micah Parsons, he might not be ready. Our guy Dave Ross is ready for whatever is to come after his social media.
5: He's ready for miracles.
6: He's ready for miracles. That's all right.
4: I was just going to say, the biggest miracle of all will be if Charlize Theron responds to the tweet and the reverse thirst trap that I put out for her. And so if she does respond, I will take her to any sports book. We will go to Circa here in Kentucky. We'll go out to Vegas, wherever you want to go. And Sydney, if you're listening, you're fair game too. I'm a single man. I get to shoot my shot.
6: What else needs to be said? Make sure you listen to VSiN by the Books. Dave Ross, Jensen Lewis, 7 a.m. Eastern time. Buddy, we wish you all the best of luck on and off
5: Happy
6: the field.
5: Hunting.
4: I got better high hopes for my Cowboys than I do my love life. I'll leave it at that.
6: A young soul in an old man's body. His words, not ours. We'll close it out when we come back.
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10: Welcome back. 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Femi Bebe, Will Hill. Thank you to our VSiN teammate, Dave Ross, who joined us in the last segment to talk football and talk a lot of other stuff as well. Always a pleasure to catch up with our guy, Dave Ross. Make sure you stick around, though, here on the network, because Cashing Out with Dustin Swielsen's coming up at the top of the hour. Former wide receiver for the Seahawks, Michael Bumpus. My guy, Bump, he's joining the show, Dustin. You got Bump on the show? Breaking down the Seahawks and Colby Dant as his best bets for week zero. Tomorrow, wake up for VSiN by the Books with Dave Ross and Jensen Lewis. And at 10 a.m., it is a numbers game. It's all right here on VSiN, the sports betting network. But we were talking about Trey Lance, who is now in for the Chargers at quarterback, and what a difference about 4 years makes or so. Because I believe it was on a third – I think it was the Amazon Prime game in the preseason where the 49ers were playing the Houston Texans on a Thursday night in the preseason, and the Niners were just like – horrendous. Trey Lance was awful in the game, and it was on that flight back to San Francisco when I think Kyle Shanahan was like, dude, like we can't get rid of Jimmy Garoppolo. Like we need to keep Jimmy G. They kept Jimmy G. Lance played because he started against the Bears. It was bad, and he ends up getting hurt the next week against Seattle. Jimmy G then plays. He gets hurt, and then here comes the Brock Purdy story, and the rest was history.
11: And I mean, I think you're right. And for years, you did shows with Michael Lombardi, current UNC GM. Mm-hmm. And Trey Lance was the guy that drew his ire, to say the least.
10: Oh, yeah.
11: But I remember where I was, 2023, the summer, right? Literally to the day. And we could look up the day he was traded to the Cowboys, your Cowboys, who for some reason felt the need to give him a fourth round pick. It was the final week of preseason because I remember I went to Disney with the family. The first week of the preseason, watch the games. I remember at the bar, you jump out of the pool, grab a drink, jump back in the pool, that kind of thing, a pool bar.
10: Oh, yeah, you were looking good.
11: Speaking of Sunday ticket being overpriced, you're paying plenty of money at Disney. A week later, we were about to leave. It was our final day there, and the news came down that the 49ers had traded him to the Cowboys fourth round pick, which I mean, I don't know who they were competing against. So yeah, a lot of history here, but it was almost, I want to say 3 years to the day where Lance got dealt from the 49ers to Dallas. I would imagine, boy, I know everything's pushed back a week or so based on, like, you know, what we usually start. And, you know, this time last year, we were pretty much in week one in college football. Week zero had already happened, but it's that is my Trey Lance memory.
10: Yeah, it was a lively GM shuffle podcast. I'll put it that way. After the Cowboys traded for Trey Lance, we had some good battles back in the day. Justin Fields, Trey Lance. You know, he tried to pin two on me. I was like, bro, that's not me, man. So you go talk to somebody else about that. I'm not on that Tua train. But there were some good battles way back when. I'm now doing the GM shuffle with Marty Herney here at Beast. And make sure you check that out wherever you get your podcasts.
11: There you
10: search
11: go.
10: The GM shuffle as we're getting into all things National Football League. That's coming out every Monday in your feed. And then come season time, Mondays and Thursdays. So it'll be a twice a week deal during the football season. For some reason, this Browns and Patriots game is never going to end. I mean, I guess it started, in fairness, it started at like, what, 8 o'clock Eastern? So I guess we're on track.
11: Right.
10: But it just feels like it's been over for the last 90 minutes of real time. But like we're still playing for some reason. Like let these teams just get on with the regular season prep. Like what are we doing here? You got Mike Vrabel yelling at somebody. Gotta hold someone accountable out there in New England, I guess.
11: August 26th. Wow.
10: It was almost to the day. Huh?
11: So today's August 27th. August 26th was the day. Lance was traded to the Dallas Cowboys for a 2024 fourth round pick. Ended up being Malik Mustafa. He was later named the third string quarterback. So that's your boy Jerry Jones giving up a fourth round pick for your boy Lance there.
10: Yeah, they took a flyer. They liked him coming out of NDSU, and they said, you know what, maybe he could be a guy that we can develop into a starting caliber quarterback. He's now playing in the third preseason game for the Chargers. That's where we're at.
11: 3 years to the day. Do you remember where you were when you heard that trade? Because it's not like
10: I'm pretty sure I was at
11: Kennedy assassination or anything, but
10: I'm pretty sure I was at home. That's where I was for that one.
11: Okay.
10: I just like saw the notification that I'll be honest, I was intrigued. I was like, hey, you know, maybe there's something here.
11: Yeah.
10: You know, like he went third overall for a reason. You know, not like he like has absolutely no talent whatsoever. If they could develop him, maybe they can get something like you could flip him for, because like that was my thing. I was like, he's not going to replace Dak Prescott. But if you could flip him for like a day two pick, or it's like you give up a fourth round pick, then maybe let's say a year or two later, you can get a third round pick or a second round pick. To me, that's doing good business. So I was intrigued by it. It didn't work out that way. As the Cowboys are still now going through different guys for the developmental quarterback situation. I mean, they got a QB2 battle between Sam Howell and Joe Milton. But, yeah, I'd have done the deal if I was the Dallas Cowboys, you know, even with the hindsight. I mean, say, hey, you know, it's a third overall pick and get them for a fourth round pick. Why not?
11: Fourth seemed a little steep, but, we digress. I remember it being a Friday. I mean, I can literally, it's almost, just weird to think it's 3 years ago because it just seems like, I don't know, not that long ago. But it looks like the 49ers are going to be, speaking of Lance's old team, the Raiders, because 15-12 right now, San Francisco. I'm watching this game more on my phone than through the TV, but looks like San Francisco takes over with 1:12 left on the Vegas 37. Do you have eyes on that game? It looks like the 49ers are going to pull off the mini upset here.
10: Well, the reason why I was Owen was, did you see our boy Ty Simpson in the battle for L.A.? Flushed out to the left, throwing a little dot for a touchdown pass. Look at
11: QB
10: our guy.
11: Controversy.
10: Look at our guy Ty Simpson, cross-body, kind of flicking it like he's a Mahomes. Like, I you see go. You, Ty. Look at that. We love to see that. Rams take the lead. I don't even know who he connected with. It's the third game. I guess it doesn't matter. But Presley, all right. Good job, Presley.
11: Oz Akeem?
10: I mean, might as well be Oz Akeem. Shout out to those of you in the that remember the 99 Rams. But yes, you are indeed correct. It looks like the Niners are going to win this one against the Raiders. And I guess if you played back on some of that steam in this game, at least, it looks like you came up big. The Browns game did go final, so I can chalk that one up into the victor column. Plus 2.5. Apparently, I should have just bet the money line. I should have bet the alts as they destroyed the New England Patriots in that contest. So
11: should have bet more.
10: Yeah, I heard it's a pretty good podcast. Get it wherever you get your podcasts. It's Adrian Martinez is putting the finishing touches on this game. I guess they can't technically run it out because, like, why are we not in victory formation? The Raiders only have one more
11: timeout. I'm not sure. I'm watching the game through my phone, so it's not as easy. Who is the one quarterback you've seen through this preseason? And we've all, if you're betting the preseason, handicapping it, watching it enough, you have this moment. Who is the one quarterback you say, wow, that guy's still in the NFL? Have you had one of those?
10: Oh, my goodness. Moments? Is there a guy like that for me? I feel like the teams that.
11: Like a Nick Mullins sighting where I was like, wow, really? Nick Mullins?
10: Well, I can understand.
11: Case Keenum?
10: Keenum, it's almost like, it's like, hey, like you're kind of old now. Like, you know, like Mullins makes sense because I'm just saying, I'm just being straight up about it. Mullins makes sense in the league because, like, he's not that old. At least he doesn't feel that old to me. And he's, like, been in enough systems to where people will be like, oh, like,
11: yeah,
10: he can be a reliable QB3 or something like that. Case Keenum, it's like, bro, like, how are you not doing media at this point? You know, like, I feel like that's where we're at with Case. Like, you're on the Ryan Fitzpatrick, Chase Daniel trajectory of, like, now you're going to be doing media somewhere. But he's still around, you know. I guess he
11: four-point road favorite in the 2017 NFC title game. Not that I'm still bitter.
10: Oh my goodness, they were laying points. Philly.
11: And they were laying literally 10.5 after a drive because they got the ball, boom, boom, boom, touchdown, Kyle Rudolph, in the corner of the end zone. They got a 3-and-out and they got the ball back. They were laying like literally 10.5 on the live line, and I had them. I'm probably 20-1 to win the NFC. And Keenum, Chris Long hit his, like, I don't want to say arm, but maybe sternum, pick six. The building's going crazy, and the building went crazy from that point on as the Vikings, I think 38-7 was the final. Not bitter. I'm not bitter. Nobody put in the Visa newsletter that I'm bitter because I'm not.
10: That's the classic graphic of the four quarterbacks that everyone shares now. Where it's like, it's Keenum and Foles and then Bortles. And then here's Tom Brady. Like, one of these is not like the others. It's like, here's the four quarterbacks left to decide who's going to the Super Bowl. And then it ended up being Foles versus Brady. And that whole lead up, I was like, oh, there's no way that Brady's going to lose to Nick Foles. That underdog Eagles team, huh? That's one of the great fallen heroes.
11: And never punted. Situations. Brady and the Patriots never punted. Brady threw for, I want to say 530 yards and never punted, but he lost.
10: And now there's a statue outside of Lincoln Financial Field of Nick Foles and Doug Peterson. Maybe we'll get one for Sirianni and Hurts. Those guys won a Super Bowl too. Or maybe we won't. Maybe they'll replace Jalen Hurts, since that's what everybody wants to do, I guess. That does it for us here on this edition of VSiN Primetime. For Will Hill, for our producer Corey York, the entire crew behind the glass, I'm Femi Abenfe saying good luck with all the bets. Cashing out with Dustin Sweetelson's coming up next.
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23: The Bills win 28-27 over the Steelers in preseason action. No Josh Allen for Buffalo. Will Howard got the start for Pittsburgh with 9 for 15, 69 yards passing, 2 touchdowns and an interception. Drew Aller finished the game going 9 for 18. Dylan Gabriel started for Cleveland with Shedeur Sanders and Deshaun Watson both out of the lineup. He threw 3 touchdown passes and finished 12 for 15 for 186 in the first half. Cleveland beat New England 37-13. Major League Baseball, Chris Sale pitched a complete game shutout with 11 strikeouts. Braves beat the Dodgers 1-0. Cardinals snap a 5-game losing streak, beating the Orioles 7-5. Astros take a 1-game lead in the AL West with a 5-1 lead over the Yankees. Nationals 7-1 over the Rockies. Brewers blew out the Mets 8-2. And the Royals pounded the Blue Jays 13-2. I'm Martin Weiss.
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27: 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Rate us. We'll love you forever and ever and ever. So here we are now. Final game of the night in the NFL. We got finals everywhere. Browns blow out the Patriots 37-13.
28: 37.
27: Thanks to Dylan Gabriel's MVP preseason performance tonight. 3 touchdowns for the Browns.
0: Big question for you.
27: Yeah.
0: Do you... No, I'm just kidding.
27: And a big question. Okay, what do you...
0: Well, do you want to buy some...
27: You want to buy some Dylan Gabriel cards?
0: On the strength of that big performance?
27: There
0: come on now.
27: There you go.
0: Get on in there.
27: Meanwhile, if you like field goals, you loved the Raiders and the 49ers.
0: Well, what else do you want to see during a preseason game? You want to see a kicking contest.
27: Raiders field goal, take a 3-0 lead. Say, hey, we're starting to run up the score now. Second field goal to go up 6-0. But the 49ers charging back, field goal, and another field goal. The Raiders answer, field goal to take the lead. The Niners answer, field goal. The Niners take the lead. The Raiders tie it up again. The Niners pull ahead with their 5th field goal. Their 6th field goal to salt it away, 18-12. That's excitement, Mike Harmon.
0: The under hit.
27: Yeah. Unless you bet the under on total field goals.
0: Now, it would have been funny as hell if you'd gotten to the 35.5 with only field goals.
27: Just needed 2 more.
0: It might be the worst beat in the history of gambling.
27: You just needed 2 more. Meanwhile, the late game right now, Rams and the Chargers. It's the Rams with a 10-7 lead so far. But the big splash play is this just a few moments ago from a duo that could be setting the AFC on fire this season.
1: Play action, climbs the pocket, takes a shot downfield, wide open. Quentin Johnston caught, touchdown, Chargers. 65 yards. Quentin Johnston from Justin Herbert. That makes you feel a little bit better. A
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27: Chargers radio on the call there. Justin Herbert, 2 out of 3, 74 yards and a touchdown. He has given way since to Trey Lance. Actually make it 2 for 3, 74, that touchdown, and a fumble early on. But, okay, I've said before, right, we'll get to that really hot take coming. You're going to love it. It's going to be hard for me to not pick a Chargers-Rams Super Bowl this year. Like an all-L.A. Super Bowl in L.A., right? That seems excessive, right? In the AFC, we've mentioned how wide open it is. The Chargers are loaded everywhere. They are absolutely loaded everywhere. As long as their offensive line is healthy, this is going to be a great season. The first year for Mike McDaniel with Justin Herbert, there's going to be great things. Again, health of the offensive line is a thing, but the Chargers, really, they have everything else. And I know I feel like we've said this about the Chargers every year for the last 20 years. This is the most talented Charger roster that I've seen. Yes, every year the Chargers do a great job of amassing talent. They always do. But this is the year where they really should put it all together. Harbaugh's been there now for a couple of years. He's had a couple of years with everything. He's seen what works, what he needs. They have the running game they need. They have the receivers they need, the defense. They have the guy to turn Justin Herbert back into a guy who was periphery top 7 quarterback in the game a couple of years ago. I'm a firm believer that McDaniel's the guy to do that with Herbert, his footwork, everything else needed to make him that guy. So, yeah, I am really big on the Chargers this year. Huge on the Chargers.
0: Well, biggest thing, right, is health for this team for several years, and that's been a staple of both Harbaugh brothers for years. What's going on in the training room and your philosophy, because you got guys missing a lot of time, because that happened to John a lot in Baltimore as well, particularly on the offensive line. It seems epidemic-like. And so when you talk about Slater and Alt, I mean, if they're there to stand as the bookends, everything can go right. Defensively, you need more out of Derwin James. Can he stay healthy for a full season? Khalil Mack, another year older. So a couple of your key contributors, you know, you're looking at squarely trying to set an over-under in terms of what they're going to be able to do. Quentin Johnston, who had the big catch here as well from Herbert, is a guy that's been on and off field. And in terms of his production the last couple of years, the ebb and flow, is he truly going to be the number one guy this year? You're helped by the fact that there's no need to try to force feed Keenan Allen. He had his return, and you saw what that did to the production and the week-to-week viability of Ladd McConkey as a fantasy option, but also where he had full drives, where he didn't see an option. And at some point, you're not quite hitting the routes as hard, are you? Trey Harris, they're expecting more from him, particularly with McDaniel pulling the strings. I think that's the most exciting part of it, right? Well, is that he's a guy that seems renewed with the idea that he's got a quarterback that can make every throw. Because remember, he had to change things up in Miami for several years, Jason, in terms of what Tua was going to be able to deliver.
4: See, but here's the thing for the Chargers before we get to the NFC is that, yeah, defensively they got questions, but they were a middle of the pack to just below middle of the pack last year across the board offensively. Mm-hmm. This is going to be back to the Charger teams that we knew growing up that would put all kinds of points on the board and win shootouts. There's going to be
0: Jefferson Joyner.
4: There's going to be a lot. Oh yeah, Winslow Senior, sure.
0: One of the greatest Stratomatic teams I ever played with.
4: This is going to be a year where you're going to see 38-35 Chargers win, 38-31, 35-30, 42-35. Like their offense is going to take a huge step this year because they have the right leadership there. Finally, they have all the talent. This is going to be a year. Hey, Chargers offense can be the bell of the ball for everybody in fantasy, and that's what's going to bail them out. I don't expect a huge leap defensively, but just enough to but offense, they're going to suddenly be, we are going to outscore you. We are going to take advantage of all our weapons where they are. Everything is in place for the Chargers.
0: Yeah, one of the things that is curious, though, is that we did have, while the substation didn't get him an injury when doing that joint practice with the 49ers did, and they lost their center for the season.
4: Yeah.
0: So we'll see how much that hurts things early on, right? You changed out the interior, both your guard position. You brought in guys this offseason, and you have a new starting center. So I think that is something to watch.
4: Now, for the NFC, again, I say it's going to be hard to not pick a all-LA Super Bowl, right? The Rams are the odds-on favorite. It's hard to not pick the Rams. They were a great team last year. They added the best defensive player in the NFL, right? I mean, what can you say? You add a guy that's going to give you 20 sacks.
0: See, it all goes back to Jimmy Haslam and his incompetence.
4: Just think about that.
0: Incompetence.
4: Like, there's making moves in the offseason. They're saying, we're bringing in the best defensive player in the NFL who's going to give us 20 sacks. And oh, by the way, if Aaron Donald comes back and he is, and again, we've talked about this, it's going to be a slow play for him. You won't see him till the middle of the season so they can keep him healthy and keep him at the top level they can for the longest time. He's only going to be able to play a handful of games before he peters out. So you'll see him like middle towards the end of the year when he comes out, when he can really get back and be a force in the playoffs.
0: I really thought you were going to sell the return of Tutu Atwell.
4: Well, because
0: you have the Nacua situation that is under review. Yeah. So Roger Goodell has yet to really hand out any punishment for anything at this point, but the offseason of Nacua, certainly something with the move they made today to bring Atwell back.
4: It also feels right to bring Tutu Atwell back.
0: Doesn't
4: it feels right. Yeah. It feels right to bring him back. But if you're telling me I can't pick the Rams.
0: You can't pick the Rams.
4: Why can't I do whatever I want to?
0: I said you can't pick the Rams.
4: If you're telling me I can't pick the Rams to go to the Super Bowl, wait till I tell you who I'd pick. I'd say, this is who I'm going to give you for the Super Bowl this year.
0: Are you going back to back with your guy, Sam?
4: No, come on. I'm not crazy. if you're looking at the teams and the NFC, you know, as far as wide open the AFC is, the NFC, a lot of teams that you look at the top that have the shortest odds all have questions, right? Different kinds of questions, but they all have questions. But if you're telling me who I can see ascending this year, building off of last year and just needing an average improvement on one side of the ball because the other side of the ball for them is extremely elite. If you're telling me I can't pick the Rams to go to the Super Bowl, I'm going to pick the Cowboys.
0: Look at you.
4: Right? You know how good their offense is. You know they kept everybody together. You know how elite it is. It's a great offense.
0: I like that backfield, Javonte Williams and Blue behind him.
4: I mean,
0: because you can get, you're my boy Blue. I mean, come on.
4: And I will say Javonte Williams getting completely overdrafted in fantasy leagues, but that's okay.
0: Hey.
4: Overall, this offense is top of the league. And they're playing without a lot of expectations, which I think is good. Schottenheimer did a great job last year offensively coming in. Look, that's where his background is. You know, his offense coordinator with the Jets for a long time. This offense is loaded. They made enough moves defensively in the offseason. All you got to do if you're the Cowboys, you don't have to get to the top third of the league, top five of the league. You just got to get to the middle. You get to the middle and forget it. You're going to win games 35-21. 34-17, 34-20. That's what you're going to do. And with the draft, the offseason for the Cowboys, they certainly put themselves in place to do it, whether it's Rashawn Gary, Jalen Thompson, drafting Caleb Downs. So I told you how much I love him as a player. You know, they signed Quinnen Williams with a big contract extension, second year now in the system in Dallas. this easily can be a league average unit, maybe a tiny bit better. But if they're a league average unit, yeah, they can go to the Super Bowl. Because all the other teams that you want to say that are sitting above them right now, they all have problems, right? Is Seattle as good as they were last year or better? No, they're probably not quite as good. The running game is not quite there. And Seattle also, last year was more of a moment in time. You saw the way they were able to take advantage of a lot of different situations. This is not a team that's set up for a big, long run. Again, they stayed the same, if not got a little worse. Detroit has questions. Disappointing last year. You want to think that now new coaches, new everything. They still have the playmakers, but this is a three-year decline now for the Lions. All of a sudden, just because they're going to jump back up, the Lions have problems. Philadelphia has problems. There's a lot on Jalen Hurts' plate. He's a guy that's going to have to make a lot of plays. He's throwing a lot of picks in training camp, and the spin for the Eagles is, well, he's got to do this. He's got to make plays this season. Okay, is Jalen Hurts good enough to win games by himself, right? All of a sudden, the pressure is on him to do that. And the 49ers, that's the only team with more odds than the Cowboys. 49ers could be terrible. Their weapons are bad. They're an old team. Like, just because the 49ers have won every year, just like we said for the Bills, doesn't mean they're going to win every year. Because we've seen that. The Cowboys are ascending. Their offense is elite. I can see the improvements defensively not being too much to ask for because, again, you're not saying we need you to go out and win games. We need you to not go out and give up 30 points because we'll put 35 points on the board. This could be that Cowboys year that we've waited for so long. Not a lot of expectation. And again, I think that's great for the Cowboys. Have a little bit of a chip on your shoulder. America's team chip on their shoulder. I like the possibility and the potential. The ceiling of the Cowboys is a lot higher. If you're telling me I can't pick the Rams, I'll pick the Cowboys.
0: Did you already buy your greatest offense there is t-shirt?
4: Greatest offense there is, greater offense there ever will be. And then it's a picture of Geno Smith on the back.
0: I was going to say, Bret Hart's going to come and kick your ass if you go all the way.
4: not if I find a way to split money with
0: him. Well, of course, a couple extra dollars. Look, Ben Johnson said that they're breaking all the scoring records and they're running it up. So I don't know how you don't take the Bears.
4: Yeah, well, the thing is, I got concerns about it. We'll get to the Bears, next few days. But the Bears, hey, I love the Bears. Wide receiver-wise, we're going to find out about Caleb Williams this year. Like, 100%, we're going to find out just how good. Is he the guy that underachieved a little bit as a rookie? Is he the guy that was great last year? I'm a big believer in him. It's the era of good feeling. But, wow, man, you look at what they got at wide receiver, and suddenly it's, okay, we're going to find out if he can make everybody better.
0: I think Burden will be fine once he's healthy.
4: How is Bashnagel going to be? I don't know. How's Ken Marjoram going to be?
0: Some of the greatest eye black ever. You want to get a Cap Boso reference?
4: How's Willie Gault going to be? I don't know.
0: He's just going to run really fast.
4: Okay, all right. How's Curtis Conway going to be? I don't know.
0: We'll have Dennis Gentry in the backfield.
4: Willie Gault's going to run really fast.
0: Well, that's what he did. And then you have Raymond Harris, the ultra back.
4: Boy, he's really fast.
0: And we'll substitute, get a little Brad Buster in while we're at it. Yeah, we can do this all day long.
4: Neil Anderson, sure.
0: Yeah, I like Anderson.
4: Sure.
0: That was Jimmy the Greek's line. What do you think of the guy replacing Walter Payton? I like Anderson.
4: Willie Gault's going to be fast.
0: He's going to be fast.
4: We're going to throw a deep to him.
0: We got plenty of time to talk about the NFC. I hang a star on the Packers.
4: Okay.
0: Just saying. As a team that, when we start going down the odds, coming off the pack, literally, is they're at 22-1. They're right just ahead of the Bears. It's the big Jordan Love question mark.
4: Yeah, that's what I mean. Like, right? I think there's two. Like I said,
0: like
4: we talked about
0: the receivers
4: Packers
0: are solid, but not great.
4: This is who they've
0: Can
4: been
0: Christian
4: for four
0: Watson
4: years.
0: Stay healthy.
4: They've settled into this. Hey, we're good, but not great. We've settled into Jordan Love is good, but not great. The receivers are always going to be young, and hopefully getting
0: Kraft
4: good.
0: Comes
4: right?
0: back.
4: You know, I mean, it's hard for me to suddenly say, okay, all of a sudden you're going to wait for Micah Parsons to
0: come
4: back.
0: You're also banking on Jerry Jones that not screw things up. Listen, so how dare you?
4: I'm going to be here until I'm not here anymore, just so you know. That's me with the Cowboy. I'm going to be here until I'm not here. It's one day I'm not going to be here.
0: And then that next day I'm a hologram.
4: One day I'm not going to be a hologram Jerry. I'll still own the team.
0: I'm still running stuff.
4: Yeah, can't you just picture that? You know, he said that today, Jerry Jones, like, I'm just going to own the team. There's no succession plan. Yeah. I'm here until I'm not here anymore. Like, it's going to be just like Star Wars, where Steven's Vader, and he's going to have questions, and hologram Jerry Jones is going to tell him what to do.
0: He's been taping responses and building the AI Jerry for all circumstances.
4: This Sith hood is too far over my head. I can't see you, Steven. What do we got? Yeah, just give him a lot of money. That's what I like to do. Just give him a lot of money.
0: If I got a chance to interview Jerry Jones, by the end of it, I'd be going, I need you to do one thing for me. And he'd look at me and go, I need you to yell, unlimited power!
4: Exit out by the Fresca exit, Swollen Dome, the Jason Smith Show with my best friend, Mike Carmen. There you go. My microphone's melting. The Cowboys, potentially a Super Bowl team.
0: We'll see what our friend has to say about that now, won't we?
4: Yeah, a guy coming up next who's trying to keep all the Cowboys out of the Hall of Fame.
0: Taking them out one by one.
4: Pro Football Hall of Fame voter, longtime NFL insider Jason Cole stops by. All the latest on Fernando Mendoza, the Browns quarterback situation, and more. Keep it here. Jason and Mike Fox.
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0: Two pros and a cup of Joe, Fox Sports Radio. LeVar Arrington, Brady Quinn, Jonas Knox with you here. Coming up top of next hour, a little over 10 minutes from now, it's finally here. We will explain what that is and take a little trip down memory lane coming up here a little over 10 minutes from now here on FSR. And by the way, you can check out our YouTube channel for the show. 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Again, that's Two Pros FSR. 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
1: Sometimes you can't get to everything in the world of sports or entertainment. Good thing the guys are here to bring you, in case you missed it.
0: Guys, in case you missed it, we've got a little bit of an update on Tony Romo. According to TMZ, Tony Romo's been hit with three new citations over his drunk driving arrest in Wisconsin. Court records show that the district attorney cited the ex-NFL star and current CBS broadcaster for first offense operating while intoxicated, unsafe passing on the right side, and possessing open intoxicants in his vehicle.
2: He was really getting after it.
0: Well, look, I mean, who doesn't want a road soda? You know, I mean, and it's called a road soda for a reason.
2: It's called a road soda.
0: You don't do it while you're parked. So, yeah, I don't know what that road soda was. I don't know if he, pulled the old mini bottle in the cargo shorts pockets move that we've heard about on this show previously.
2: I said open.
0: Yeah, oh yeah.
2: You so open you gotta it right assume back it in. Was like, it was either, it was, I mean, I he's not going to be riding around with little Jack Daniels shooters. Like,
0: we've seen it before.
2: It's probably beer.
0: You think he's with just an open can of beer?
2: Yes. Yeah. Maybe more.
3: Yeah, road soda? Yeah.
2: No.
3: It's a Wisconsin thing to do.
2: Yeah. I mean, you know, I feel like if they're saying open container, I'm thinking it can't be a true road soda in terms of like it's in a cup, it's in a glass. Like he had a can or he had a 40, like a 30 ounce, 32, whatever they call it. No.
0: By the way,
2: it was a beer.
0: I know a guy who still does that. Like it'll be like his first of the day, but he'll just have it next to him in the like, really? That's like a yeah, just nothing to see here. Like it's not the 70s. This is not. Well, I don't know what we're doing here, but I think that probably happens maybe more often than some would realize.
2: Who are you referencing, Jonas?
0: Nobody on this show, but somebody that definitely listens to this show and listens on the podcast and just heard that. I will not name him. I'll also not point out the fact that he may or may not have had a fake Diet Coke sleeve on a beer can in our Little League dugout earlier this season. I will not point that out either. And I may have had some involvement in that. I will not point that out either. That will not be me. But
2: some people just go too far out of their way to do something that nobody really cares about. Like, just drink your beer, bro. You ain't got to do the Pepsi cover or the Coca-Cola cover on your can. Nobody cares. Just drink it, bro.
0: Has Tony Romo called his last game for CBS? Season's right around the corner. J.J. Watts. Yeah. All right. So we're done.
3: I think that's fair to say. Yeah. Yeah. I mean, look, when you get paid as much as you do to call games, there's just no room for error because they're either hoping you do the greatest job in the history of the world forever. And LeVar and I talked about this with players. Like, it was hard for him to ever live up to that contract because he was going to have to stay at such a high level calling games. And I just, to me, I don't know, Jim. Like, I don't know that he wanted to work at it that same way. So he was never going to meet what that contract was. And they're looking for ways to get out of it. And this is the easiest way for them to get out of it.
0: You guys have said recently on this show, big fan of the Hawaiian roll. Those Hawaiian rolls, they're phenomenal. I made
2: grilled cheese and tomato soup bisque yesterday. Freaking fire, man.
0: Well, I think you guys are going to be a fan of this. The Kansas City Royals, who also happen to be an awful baseball team. You can probably get into that game. For $20, you could probably get playing time in that game for that team. They're terrible. But they have created a new item on their menu. It's called the Grand Slam Barbecue Showdown. It features smoked sausage and brisket, fried mac and cheese, pickles and barbecue sauce on a garlic buttered Hawaiian roll slab. So if anybody's wondering if you need any reason to get out to a game at Kauffman Stadium, they've got what appears to be 12 mini Hawaiian roll sliders with that concoction all over it.
2: It sounds good, but that's heavy. That's real. That restroom, and I just don't like away games, man. That restroom would be calling for your boy, man. Stay away from it.
0: There's no way you're... I mean... You know,
2: all that is really just putting your food together, really. All they did was... It's heavy.
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22: Football taking center stage and a really intriguing day number one for the finale of the FedEx Cup playoffs this year. Jensen, lots to get to on a very busy Friday morning.
23: We had one of the great postseason preview duels yesterday, man. Chris Sale and Yoshi Yamamoto lives up to the hype. We were all over that game yesterday. The Mets have officially made it to the banned list for yours truly after just laying a dud yesterday. And holy hell, break up the Kansas City Royals. I'll tell you what. The Guardians have got their hands full this weekend. They probably did not want to have the off day yesterday, knowing that they've won seven in a row. But who would have thought, Dave, with what's transpired last weekend of August, we're talking about all of a sudden a big, big series here in Northeast Ohio. What a night that we had last night. What a weekend we got in front of us.
22: I don't want to get overly excited about the Royals, but if they were to do some damage this weekend, maybe on Monday, my refrain might be a little bit different, Jensen. Let's see how the weekend goes. That's for sure. TG Thomas Gable is going to join us as he does each and every Friday right from the Borgata in Atlantic City. Find out what the books are looking at this weekend. Chris Childers is going to be back in the program. That means it's college football season, baby. We can't wait for week zero officially to begin tomorrow. And Lou Finicaro, sneaky good card this week. And I'm sure Lou's always thinking one eye ahead and looking up to week number one of the NFL as well. So lots to get to here on a Friday morning, but we are excited for college football, and that's where we begin our highlights and headlines.
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22: It's going to be an early morning for me getting up to watch the UFC card in Shanghai. And then, Jensen, I think I just keep the TV on and we go right over to Dublin and get everything kickstarted here with TCU and UNC. A great sporting weekend is upon us. But can you believe it, my man? This is our last show without Division I college football in our lives for good.
23: Very excited. I was waiting to fire on a couple of things. I do believe we are going to get to a total here in this North Carolina TCU game. We'll save that for our talk upcoming here. But yeah, we are going to have now playing for keeps. Finished my college fantasy football draft yesterday. Very excited with a pretty decently heavy SEC crew that'll be part of the Smoking Aces here. But yeah, it is upon us. I've got the breakfast stuff ready for tomorrow. Maybe a little Irish, a little Ireland theme for the morning. And we'll get our kick started with some fun and frivolity. But we're back, baby. We are back. And very excited to break down this week zero slate.
22: So the Smoking Aces, that's a great team name for you. I used to do A Few Good Men. That was always my standard team name here when it came to fantasy football. But I like the Smoking Aces for you. We're going to be wrapping up some things here, obviously, in the fake football season, as I affectionately call it. Look, we all love football, but I can't really wait for the real stuff to begin here in a couple weeks. But I guess for Cleveland last night, Jensen, a good last dress rehearsal, if you will. Dylan Gabriel, 12 of 15, 186, 3 touchdowns. I mean, there was talk that maybe he's going to get cut. This is a third-round pick from a year ago, Jensen. Does that change anything in his standing this morning?
23: I don't know. I think this is an interesting decision. And because Taylen Green actually, you know, looked really good, he's such a good dual threat guy. He actually led the team in rushing yesterday, 8 carries for 66 yards. Was 5 for 7 through the air. Cut down day, always a tough one in the quarterback room because you are going to have some young talent just freshly removed from the draft. Pittsburgh comes to mind, Dave. Will Howard might be looking for work. I tell you, you look at where that Bills and Steelers, very high scoring game, and the numbers were pretty similar. Yet, you know, Drew Aller's probably going to get the nod. Just knowing where this front office is right now for the Steelers. So still some big decisions. How about Shane Beichel, though? 26 to 38. Hold on, let me repeat that. 26 completions, but only 196 yards. It's not a lot of down the field action in that regard. But yeah, we got some big time moves here for not only some quarterback rooms, but also kind of finalizing around the edges for these teams headed into week one.
22: That's when I knew I was still watching preseason football last night with Shane Bouchel's out there. And I'm like, okay, it might be time for me to change the channel a little bit. By the way, Kirk Cousins did play 8 of 11 last night, 51 passing yards. Justin Herbert, 2 of 3. Ty Simpson, been a big talk in camp, and I know whispers out there about how he's been looking, 18 of 23 for the Rams, 119 yards. And again, we'll find out what it's going to look like here as far as the depth charts of those quarterback rooms here, who's going to be on those depth charts. Who is not? We know who a big cog in the machine for the Seattle Seahawks is, Leonard Williams, and they signed their big cap back to a 3-year, $90 million extension. So Jensen, this is a former New York star, played for the Giants and the Jets, goes out west, and it just feels like he just keeps on ticking. He's getting better with age. Now, Jensen, I don't know if you can tell these two people apart here, but let's go back to draft day for Leonard Williams in Chicago. And he was there in the building. And, you tell me who you think might have better hair if you're watching this on FanDuel Sports Network or if you're certainly if you're listening out there. We appreciate you this morning on SiriusXM. But, Jensen, can you tell these two guys apart? Because they look identical.
23: yeah. Boy, imagine if you switched the haircuts. What would you look like with some island hair? Oh, that would be hysterical. Oh, that's really good. Well done there, my friend. No, you're right. By the way, if you've not watched this season of Hard Knocks, they do a really good job featuring him, and he is just a joy about. You look at now where we are as far as interior defensive linemen or defensive linemen overall, Dave. Only Vita Vea, Chris Jones, Jeffrey Simmons, Quinnen Williams, Jalen Carter, and Miles Garrett, a higher average annual salary. And actually, Leonard Williams, if you count the one-year $30 million deal for Vita Vea, they are equal in that regard. That's a big signing for them, considering there's been some attrition defensively here for this defending champion Seahawks defense. But good to get him locked into the fold here for the foreseeable future.
22: Yeah, adults in the room that we like to talk about. You can learn from, I can't believe, then a young man and now an aging superstar in this league, at least the D-line, Leonard Williams. Boy, congratulations. You could tell from day one. I was like, this kid's got something. You can tell he's going to be going places, that's for sure. Braves, Dodgers, you mentioned that. And what a pitching duel we saw yesterday. There was a proposal with Major League Baseball that I want to get your thoughts on here very quickly. I'm sure we'll talk more about it as the show goes. An overhaul of the offseason calendar. Jensen, is this just something more to keep the dialogue going, or is there anything really to this?
23: This is yet again the propaganda arm of, the ownership side where it's always, make sure you read the fine print, Dave. Some of the proposals that they put forward are nice, but it says all changes incumbent on a salary cap and salary floor being implemented. So translation, that's a non-starter for the Major League Baseball Players Association. So we can dive into this a little bit more as we okay. get moving forward, because I imagine there'll be some sort of rebuttal here from MLBPA. But again, to kind of like filter it out, the ownership yeah. side wanted to create a very truncated window for free agency and create some other roster changes that are similar to what you watch in the NBA, you know, trying to create some buzz around it. Listen, you know, the hot stove season is what it is, Dave. We've had ones that are really, really, you know, action packed. We've had ones that have taken, you know, a while to heat up there. So the issue is that the Players Association feels like you are forcing us into a small window. And if things don't happen, then that's unfair. That, well, why are you only, you know, giving us this amount of window or this amount of time? That really puts the unfair leverage point on the player and gets the owners a get out of jail free card if they don't want to sign anybody. So much more to come on this. But Dave, we are no closer to an agreement or to getting closer to these two sides making some concessions.
22: And therein lies a rub, right? Like, I know that you know the skinny on that. And as a fan of the game, and I know you're also a fan of the game, not just a player of the game, I just want baseball. But, you know, you hope it's fair and equitable. And I think that's what you're getting at from the player side here. But, man, we really just want baseball. So I hope the owners come to their senses. But I don't know that that's going to be the case. And I think that's what you've been getting at all summer as well. The chef was cooking yesterday in the first round. So if you had first round leader tickets on Minwoo Lee, he cashes those for you. 8 under par. Really good day here for the Australian. And really, I had a really solid day yesterday out there in those first round bets here, those matchups. Jensen, what's interesting about round two going forward today, we'll get into this a little bit later on, is it's not like the traditional, we keep the same groupings in the weather draws, if you will. They repair today. So we have new pairings like a Ludwig Åberg and a Scotty Scheffler. So we'll get to some of those second round matchups that I like later on in the day. But Minwoo Lee is your leader right now at 8 under, which means he'll tee off last today. So they almost treat this like a Saturday repairing, but they do it now on a Friday at the Tour Championship. So just a little nuance there. When you're looking at those guys, different pairings, and you normally don't see that in day number two. Very quickly, the Titans, you know, that's a team that I'm very high on, Jensen. Wandale Robinson is being evaluated for a concussion after a cheap shot from Xavier Woods in a joint practice. We talk about preseason games. We've been talking more and more about these joint practices. Something to keep an eye on there, because that does not sit well with the coaching staff and certainly the players as well when that's happening in those supposed to be friendly joint practices, not so friendly yesterday. Okay, much more to get to, including some great sound of the day from our friends over at Money Moves. We'll discuss what was on their mind when you come back with us right here on Visa by the Books.
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22: We are back, VSiN by the Books, on this Friday morning. Cannot wait for college football to begin. You do have a play that we'll get to later on in the program, but an official play for week zero. And as you were telling me and our esteemed producer, Joe Frieza, in the break, you were waiting to see if the number went the way it did. That's why you got to have the patience of Job sometime to get to the window, but you did. So we'll discuss that a little bit later on. Hey, there's a lot of teams this year in the NFL with quarterbacks coming off significant injuries, right? We talk about it all the year. If you're betting those comeback player of the year markets, sometimes it gets a little bit wordy. You know, what are you coming back from? We know like guys like Patrick Mahomes certainly coming off a season-ending injury. I guess you can make the case Cam Ward did because it happened late in the year, but still ended his with 1 week to go. Daniel Jones, the Colts were having a great year last year. Arguably one of the surprises in the National Football League until Danny Dimes got hurt, tried to play with it, if you remember. It was almost like a broken leg. And then, boom, it got a little bit worse there with the torn Achilles. And then his season was officially shut down. Dr. David Chow was on Money Moves yesterday with JVT and Stormy and talked about the recovery from that injury. Because I think a lot of bettors, Jensen, just go, all right, Daniel Jones is back. He's fine. Is he? Let's hear from the good doctor.
28: Let's go to Daniel Jones. Like, you're a doctor. You know about this medical technology. We're this far advanced. My man tore this on December 7th, and he's going to be ready for week one?
29: Yes, and part of it you have to understand is he's a quarterback, okay, right? Yeah. It's different if you're a running back or a wide receiver a little bit. George Kittle's making a nice recovery too, but he may be used primarily in a blocking role when he gets activated because he's very valuable there. But as a quarterback, look, Daniel Jones 3 months ago, and I say this in the kindest of ways, Philip, if you're watching, was still more mobile than Philip Rivers was at the end of the season, right? It's the quarterback position. It's different. And Philip's my friend, so we jab each other every now and again. But it's just different. I think he's going to be fine. I don't think it's a big deal for him. Like, Daniel Jones is a good runner, straight line runner. He's going to be able to do some of that, but I don't see any problems with him in the pocket.
28: Can I really quick, and maybe this is a difference because of age and body type and whatnot. We saw Kirk Cousins come back from the Achilles. They had to put him in pistol because he couldn't get back to hand it off from under center, things like that. You don't think Jones will be limited like that? Do we see him more in pistol stuff?
29: Well, I think that's a Shane Steichen discussion,
28: yeah,
29: right?
28: Okay.
29: I mean, I think some of that is just, it's not can't, just more comfortable, right, and kind of thing. I don't see Daniel Jones having much of an issue, which is good news. And obviously, Alec Pierce just got activated on PUP. I just saw him running some routes and different things, and he's on the mend as well.
22: So take that for what it is, Jensen, that when you're trying to evaluate these teams and you're trying to evaluate, let's be honest, the most important, at least, position in the NFL, who's going to be taking those snaps under center, you do have to gauge that recovery in. I think we're all assuming a lot of times in the betting market that these guys are back, so they're back to 100%. How nervy do you get if you're backing a team or a player knowing that their quarterback is coming off a significant injury?
23: Yeah, it's certainly part of the total handicap for me because heck, we even looked at it in the Monday night game between the Chiefs and the Broncos. You got both starting quarterbacks Absolutely. Off of major injuries. And to boot, you also have two defenses that are supposed to be pretty good. You know, any Steve Spagnuolo coach defense you feel is very up to the to par. And then obviously with what the Broncos are bringing back this year, maybe it won't be the elite of the elite like they were last year, but they are certainly going to be a highly capable unit. You look at just the series history. Remember, we said this too. If you're looking at, you know, week one in the NFL, which is so hard to predict anyway, NFL betting guide here for VSiN Pro subscribers, the series trends, the head-to-heads, this is one you and I earmarked specifically with the Colts
22: Yes.
23: and the Ravens, that the under was going to be potentially just a plug-and-play sight unseen. And for people that don't know and getting up to speed on it, the last 15 head-to-head matchups between the Ravens and the Colts, so regardless of personnel, Dave, it's 13 of the 15 to the under. So you would imagine that there's going to be a little conservative nature with Shane Steichen. It is going to be more pocket passing for Daniel Jones, you would assume, the first couple of weeks. So what does that mean? A lot of Jonathan Taylor, you know, perhaps you try and deke Baltimore early and fake the RPO, you know, see what you're going to do there. I would imagine it's a matriculation down the field, which tick, tick, tick, tick, tick, tick. That gets us a little bit more of an emboldened position on an under in that specific matchup.
22: I think you and I have been kind of earmarking that for those great reasons you just pointed out here, Jensen, as to why we're going to be to the window in the under in that game. And again, I hope that this number doesn't keep coming down. I just think it makes perfect logical sense that that's the way the game plan. And Jesse Minter, first-year head coach for the Ravens, defensive-minded guy. You know he's going to want to have that unit. That unit should be ready to roll. I do. I see a lot of running there. And we talked about Lamar Jackson, his usage yesterday as well. You got to keep those guys upright. It is just week one. And I'm not saying that coaches are now using the beginning of the regular season like they used to use the end of preseason back in the day. But it is sliding towards that scale a little bit where they're kind of, yes, of course, they want to win those games because they mean something. But they do kind of ease into it a little bit here. So I think that that's the exact way to look at that Indianapolis and Baltimore game to the under in week number one. We mentioned about Leonard Williams getting that big three-year, $90 million extension for Seattle. If you've been watching Hard Knocks, you know this is a defensive-minded head coach. That's they lead defense first out there in the Pacific Northwest. And really not a big change from the Pete Carroll days in the Legion of Boom. So it's kind of carried over here to McDonald and company. What do you make of this? We know the division's going to be brutally good with the top three. We do believe, right? We're hoping San Francisco's got some good health. We know the Rams are the favorites here, the short shots on the board here to not only win the NFC, but win the Super Bowl. But Seattle, you know, coming off of that winning, it's so hard to repeat in this league, as we know. It just doesn't happen very often. Chiefs last team to do that. Where are you in Seattle? Do you glean anything from the Hard Knocks? Like, mentally, are they right? I know they got some physical ailments like most teams do, too.
23: I think the athlete in me is always attuned, and you know, my radar goes up on how coaching staffs are implementing the day-to-day. What is the routine? What is the structure? I love that Mike McDonald has a leadership council where it's basically a representative from each position room, and it's just the head coach and those reps getting in a room each week and talking about the team. And it's been like, guys, this is your team. I want to put you in the best possible place to win, like giving them ownership. I loved that as a player where you had the good managers who are like, I'm just writing the names on the lineup card. This is your team. You go out and do it. I'll put everyone in the positions that I think are best to maximize our chances to win. I do like the fire of Mike McDonald too, saying, okay, last year was last year. But how do I motivate this team to get better? How do we take another step, which is so damn hard to do in our league right now because of the parity of each conference each year? As I look at their schedule, though, Dave, I have told you that I felt the Patriots are going to be on a mission, especially with this being the exact matchup from the Super Bowl, and New England gets another shot at it right out of the chute. It's an incredibly motivated group. For what it's worth, the total has gone over in seven of the last eight matchups between Seattle and New England. But then after that, It's two. It's a NFC West matchup against the Cardinals. They should be able to handle that. And then out east against a Washington Commander team that they've, I don't know if you've been reading it. I'm sure you have. There has been a lot of consternation about how bad the Commander offense has looked. And so if you're looking, because all these numbers are out right now, okay? All these numbers are out for you to bet. Not saying you go to week three right now and you jump on the Seattle spread, but road teams are 6-2-1 ATS in the last nine head-to-head for the Seahawks and the Commanders. And if Washington is as decrepit and as disorganized as the reports are indicating, it might be one of those advantageous spots before that number's on the move.
22: Yeah, Bloom is off the rose right there for JD5 as well. Some of the reports coming out from Daniels not looking great so far. We'll see what it looks like in the regular season, but certainly it has been a little bit eye-opening what you're starting to hear out of the nation's capital. Packers, Josh Jacobs charged with two misdemeanors here, and they are kind of waiting to see what the league is going to do. This is significant, obviously, of the Micah Parsons injury, and if you're going to lose time with Josh Jacobs, we'll find out if, when, how long that's going to be. But they are bracing for that, Jensen. Again, kind of like we talked about it with Atlanta, Pierce with his suspension, and then you get Walker injury there. It's kind of a similar deal here in Green Bay. Hard to predict, but it sounds like he's going to miss some time here. And for a team with really high hopes in that division and beyond, Jensen, not a good way to start your season if you're Green Bay.
23: Listen, we talked with Paul Allen, voice of the Vikings, a couple of weeks ago, and he said, like, the Vikings are going to win this game against Green Bay. And I can tell you that looking at now a Green Bay offense, you know, that does not have one of the guys that can really be able to churn and be able to change a game from the line of scrimmage. That's an interesting pivot there for Matt LaFleur and company. What do you do there? Because this is three of four games for the Packers to start the season on the road. You and I know, and we've watched enough football. If you can't run the football on the road, that's a tough way to do business in the National Football League.
22: Yeah, if they can, that defense, Brian Flores, if there's no running game, if there's no Josh Jacobs, pin their ears back and go after Jordan Love. That could be a long day for the Pack. When we come back, I believe you've gotten to the window on a week zero game. We'll tell everybody what that play is when you come back with us right here on VSiN by the Books.
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0: morning for the majority of the time here. I'm seeing this morning behind me at Circa here in Franklin, Kentucky, at 46.5 this morning. There's still some 47s out there, Jensen. Have you gotten to the window officially on a play in that doubling game?
1: I certainly have. We are going to play under 47.5 at minus $1.25. Novig was the best that I found here. And that number had gone down to 46.5. So what I wanted to do, and again, for those of you now just getting inundated with percentages on the prediction markets, you probably saw that around 55 and a half cents there on the under. So that's where we're going in this game. Again, I have kind of reiterated this handicap to you throughout the travel, the offensive, you know, inadequacies here with North Carolina, of course, off the field distractions with Michael Lombardi, defensive coordinator Steve Belichick on medical leave there. You might have Bill Belichick calling the plays himself defensively. We'll kind of see how that is going to work itself out. Bobby Petrino, first year OC, taking over for a 131st nationally ranked offense from just a year ago. You have the Wisconsin transfer and Billy Edwards Jr. It's experienced, but not explosive, Dave. I'm not worried about him just lighting it up against a TCU defense that should be equal to the task. Now, they do have their own transfer quarterback from Harvard, Jaden Craig. And again, you look at over two seasons in the FCS. Again, we're stepping up in weight class here now as he'll make his Power 4 debut later tomorrow. I think what you do look for is the continuity on defense for the Horned Frogs. That at least is what we can find a guarantee with. So if I couple, Dave, you know, the first year OC with already an offense that doesn't look drastically improved on North Carolina, I get a transfer quarterback who's still going to be getting his bearings and stepping up from FCS to FBS. And I get the one side of TCU, a proven Big 12 defense against Bill Belichick, the defensive wizard. This should spit out a low scoring TCU victory in my mind. So under 47.5. Minus $1.25, or if you're on the prediction markets, 55.5 cents is what we're looking at for the price. I do think TCU ends up covering this spread, albeit it has ballooned now. So if you got the better of the number, I think you're in better shape. But I do think we get a double-digit win. 27-17 is my official call here. TCU takes out the Tar Heels in Ireland to kick off the college football season tomorrow.
0: I love the kind of the integration here of some of these prediction markets as well. And I'm looking on one right now, which shows that the team totals are up. Like sometimes we keep waiting for these team totals to populate in the traditional books, if you will, wherever you might be. And I do see a Cal sheet right now that the Carolina total is 19.5. The no price that they get 20 or more points is 56 cents. It comes out to about minus $1.27 in your conversion chart, Jensen, which is very helpful, by the way. So when you see something like that and you're leaning towards an under, would that be something at least to shop around? If you don't think Carolina's going to get 20 points and you've got them at 17, is that another advantageous way to try to match the markets here with the books and get the best of those numbers?
1: It's a great correlated play. And again, if you do feel convicted that at least for the first time out in a foreign land, there are still some signals crossed, maybe a lost in translation. You don't get the English and the Irish going together. Then perhaps that's where TCU is able to enact and you know, create some turnovers too. Like there's still some uncertainty here of reliable targets for Billy Edwards Jr. to be able to find in the passing game. You would imagine that you know this group with the Horned Frogs is going to try and force the ball through the air, try and stop the run for North Carolina. You do that, then I think TCU puts themselves in a position to really control this game offensively.
0: I did get to the window on Carolina plus 9, so that is an official play for yours truly. You are officially on the under in that game. And by the way, just going to give you guys the juice out there on that. It was minus $1.10, Carolina plus 9, so that's officially in my account as well. But I think, Jensen, the way you're integrating some of these things with the prediction markets are so smart, people, that you can find literally the best of the number and the juice out there. Just shop accordingly and save yourself some pennies. You've got another play, I do believe, in week 0 already, and maybe down the beaten path a little bit, and not say San Jose State USC.

0: or Carolina, NC State rather, against Virginia. You're going to go to that Jacksonville State and North Dakota State matchup. What do you like there?
1: Yeah, welcome to FBS, the Bison of North Dakota State. And the Fargo Dome, as I talked with you and Jonathan Von Tobel, who did a fantastic job writing up the Mountain West in our college football betting guide. It is a historic game, Dave, because it is the first. It's the first snaps that North Dakota State will take at the FBS level. Remember, we have watched them for years as one of the preeminent programs, now with an opportunity to jump up from the FCS and be able to do it on the big stage now. The irony here is these two teams, Dave, met in 2015 in the FCS title game. North Dakota State won that one 37-10 with a quarterback by the name of Carson Wentz. If you remember player was back in 2015. The Fargo Dome, though, it's going to feel like a playoff game, right? 5:30 p.m. Eastern time. Tim Palasek, the head man there, said it will feel like a playoff atmosphere. You do have to contend on the Jacksonville State side here with Caden Creel, who is their dual threat quarterback, ran for over 1,000 yards, passed for 1,500 last year. The Gamecocks are going to be a run-heavy team, even after they lost Cam Cook from a year ago. North Dakota State also losing their backfield as well, and they will start Nathan Hayes there to get that game going. The Bison offensive line and the defensive culture are their constants. That is what their meal ticket has been. But Jacksonville State, I think, is good enough that this isn't just going to be, hey, welcome to FBS, and North Dakota State's going to run roughshod over it. I do think we get more of a shootout here. So I'm going to play the over 46.5 at minus $1.11. Did find that right around 52.5 cents on Novig. So that's my play, over 46.5. Let's get some fireworks in the FBS debut from North Dakota State. I think Jacksonville State is equal to the task. I don't have as strong a feel on the spread, Dave, but I do think North Dakota State ends up winning this match.
0: You know, we love the emails that we get. And again, buy the books at VEASAN.com. Feel free to reach out to us. We get some inquiries from a Trick Daddy a lot on the program. And I wonder if Trick Daddy is going to be interested in this New Mexico State, Florida State game. And it's one that you've got circled out there as well. Do you have a play you'd like to give out to the Trick Daddies of the world?
1: Yeah, I think we get some offensive explosion. And I think Florida State has to start fast. You know, this is a hot seat situation for Mike Norvell. The over 52.5 at minus $1.24 is where I'm looking here. Again, Norvell 7-17, Dave, over the last two seasons with the Seminoles. This is definitely a prove-it year. They were picked 11th. In the ACC, they do get Ashton Daniels. If you remember him, transfer from Auburn, and a guy that has really been able to light it up both through the air and with his legs. The guy you want to watch is Deuce Robinson, star wide receiver there for the Seminoles. Over 1,000 yards last year. Think he can eclipse that and then some. But I think they get out to an early lead, a very comfortable one. You might see some of the backups in the second half. And I think that also gives New Mexico State an opportunity for some garbage time, maybe a touchdown or two. Can they cover? Sure. Perhaps. But I think this is more like Florida State in the 40s at the very least. Give me Florida State 42, New Mexico State 13. That's a comfortable over 52.5 minus $1.24 for that game at 7 o'clock Eastern.
0: An under in Dublin, an over for North Dakota State against Jacksonville State, and an over for Trick Daddy's Florida State Seminoles against New Mexico State, Jensen. Love the picks. You get them all as a VSiN Pro subscriber. When we come back, let's go to Atlantic City. What is TG and Thomas Gable and the boys keeping their eye on this weekend? We'll discuss next right here on VSiN by the Books.
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0: We continue the Friday edition of VSiN by the Books. Dave Ross and Jensen Lewis here with you. Always look forward to our conversations with the man we affectionately call TG, Thomas Gable. He is the director of the race and sports at the Borgata in Atlantic City. Give him a follow on X at T-Gable Sports and joins us as he does each and every Friday here on the Progressive Guest Line. Thomas, Jensen and I, it's not like the day before Christmas. You know, you can't wait to see what the presents are going to be under the tree. But, you know, you get kind of excited for football season and week zero. You guys, I'm sure, come up with some special things at the Borgata for your clientele each and every year. Do you have anything new for the people to get excited about at the Borgata?
18: Well, we do today because it's not so much related to college football, but you probably have some special rooting interest in this market, Dave. We're going to be putting up odds. Now, if you have been on social media over the last 48 hours or so, maybe a little bit longer, if you've been listening to some podcasts or even decent programming, you've noticed that a story now of national interest has been, who is Dave Ross going to be dating? Sydney Sweeney or Charlize Theron? This story has basically captured the imagination of the entire country at this point. So we're going to be putting up some odds here. Who will Dave be dating at the start of NFL Week 1? Will it be Sydney? Will it be Charlize? It's actually going to be a four-way market here because neither will be an option as well, or both. So we'll have that up hopefully by mid-afternoon today. We're working on it in the back right now, and we'll have it posted for everyone to come in and put some action on it.
0: TJ, I can't believe there's going to be a yes-no market.
1: Yeah, I'd love to know. What TG? What did you say the both price is going to be? Is that like 200 to 1? What do you got?
18: Yeah, the neither is certainly going to be the favorite. The heavy favorite. So,
1: jeez. All right. I mean, you tell me I got to lay like $100 to win. No, we won't even go there. I got faith in my guy. He's still got some game. If he at least takes one of them to a Dallas Cowboy game. He's got
0: that's
1: a chance to be able to clean
0: we're
1: it
0: up. We're cashing that yes, boys.
1: Yes. We will help out as much as we can. All right. So it is Christmas Eve for FBS fans out there because, TG, we do get North Carolina TCU to kick things off tomorrow from Ireland. Where do you guys stand? Liabilities just for that one and other week zero games that jump out to you for what you guys would need there at the Borgata?
18: Yeah, North Carolina TCU, it's been pretty much one-way traffic in this one. You're seeing this number now, 9.5. We're at 9.5 here. Earlier this week, you could have still laid 7.5 with TCU. It opened months ago, 6.5. So you've seen the TCU number rise. The total has dropped. And could be some weather elements there as well in Ireland, but another tough summer here for the Tar Heels after that disappointing opening season for Bill Belichick and company, which last year, if you remember going into that season, I mean, it was just off the field news and gossip, you know, way before the actual football news. That's what everybody was talking about. And then this summer, it's kind of more of the same, just off the field stuff. And I think the number in this and the way people are betting it, because it really has been one-way traffic here on TCU, people are just kind of following the negative news out of Chapel Hill, and they're backing TCU. And it's almost like they're looking at North Carolina as this inept group at this point and saying, well, there's no way they're going to be able to cover in this game right out of the gate. And so it's been, again, all TCU money. The under's been hit here for sure. Now, remember, you know, last year, first game of the season, TCU blew out UNC in that season opener, crushed all the excitement for the start of the Belichick era when you had all the legends there at Chapel Hill for that one. We've seen respected money here hit the under within the last week. So total has come down again, possibly some weather elements, but you know, if you remember when Belichick was coaching in the NFL, I mean, weather games, that was kind of a spot where you wanted to back Bill Belichick, when it was crappy weather and, certainly inexperienced quarterbacks, which TCU, I mean, they have a transfer here coming in from Harvard who's going to be starting quarterback. So it's an interesting spot. Listen, the public is all over TCU in this one. So if you're somebody who wants to bet opposite the public, then I think you only have one choice here, and that's UNC. But this game certainly most heavily bet on the entire slate. New Mexico State and Florida State, that number has gone up as well. Florida State opened 28.5 point favorites. They're up to 32 currently. The total there is pretty much stuck around 54, 53.5. That's actually taken some decent advanced handle as well, kind of surprisingly. It's not exactly a matchup you would figure the public would be interested in. Obviously, Florida State, huge favorite in that game. But the other game that's on the board here, and in terms of taking a decent amount of action, is that Hawaii and Stanford game, which it's Stanford currently 4-point favorites on the road here. And at home. But what's interesting about Stanford, certainly well-funded when it comes to the NIL. They've had a hard time just going out and buying whatever players they want because of their own academic standards. And yeah, it's 2026 and we actually have a college who's worried about academics. It's a dying breed in this country, unfortunately. But I don't know if this team will be competitive in the ACC. I would tend to lean no on that. But this is a team that has really struggled to protect the football the last few years. We'll see if they can improve on that front. And here, you know, they welcome in Hawaii, and they'll face the Rainbow Tim Murrays. You know, Hawaii should be competitive, I think, in the Mountain West. We've seen improvement every season under Timmy Chang, and I actually think you may see some Hawaii money come in here at four. You know, we've had some limit bets on the under. Total has dropped a couple points, so it's currently sitting 48.5. But it's certainly that's one of the bigger games, at least in terms of betting interest there on the sleeper week zero.
0: TG, we know that when we get to the NFL regular season, the volume that you're taking week in, week out, it's just ridiculous. And you might break a record each and every year just with the popularity of betting it. But for college football, when you get to week zero tomorrow, before we get to week one in earnest next week, does the better gradually make their way to the window here, or will you see a rush tomorrow here with these week zero games kicking off starting over there in Dublin?
18: Well, I think it's going to depend on the game. It's you're going to see some decent handle, I think, on almost every game that's on the board just because there's only a handful. But some of the bigger games, like, again, the UNC-TCU game, there's just a lot of interest in that. The programs that have some national interest, obviously USC is the highest rated team that's going tomorrow. And that spread is, you know, USC is up to 39 now on San Jose State. That's not going to be a competitive game more than likely. And if you're just looking at USC this year, probably on paper, this is Lincoln Riley's best since he's been at USC. It is a great recruiting class there. I think when he took the job originally, it was just assumed that USC would always have phenomenal recruiting classes. But obviously the landscape of college football has changed quite dramatically with NIL and transfers. But, you know, Riley, he was able to retain 14 starters from last season. We know the offense is going to be very good again. The questions, I think, will be, again, around the defense and whether it's good enough to really challenge for the top of the Big Ten here. They have a pretty difficult schedule all in all. When you know, they have some of the big boys of the conference. At least they have Oregon and Ohio State coming to them. But this one, obviously, San Jose State is going to be very overmatched. And San Jose State, not much in terms of returning starters. I don't think they're going to be expected to do much here in the Mountain West. So you see that number's gone up from the opener 35.5 now up to 39. So I think, you know, that game, just because it's USC, you'll see some betting interest in it. But in terms of the handle, it's really going to be, I think, the Memphis, UNLV, USC, TCU, and Hawaii Stanford. Those will be like approaching NFL level handles.
0: TG, I'm not going to tell you how to set your numbers. I'll just say that Charlize Theron, she was spotted at a sports book, TG. So, like, we might have something in common. Sydney and I, I'm not sure. So I'm sure it's going to be reflected in the odds. That's for sure. Thomas, you're the best. Have a great weekend. We'll catch up next week. Much more to come right here. Beeson by the Books.
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0: We continue VSiN by the books on this Friday morning. And have Chris Childers joining the program here to talk some college football and the great Lou Finocchiaro as well, with going overseas UFC Shanghai. So if you want some fighting, depending on where you are in this great country, you got to get up early on a Friday night into Saturday morning. Just stay up all night and watch sports and get ready for week zero. Because, Jensen, we are excited for college football officially beginning tomorrow in FBS. And that's where we begin our highlights and headlines.
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0: I know it was an NFL, but it always takes me back to Bill Parcells when he's mic'd up. That's why you lift all that damn weight. We can't wait for the start of football season. It's upon us in college football with UNC and TCU over there in Dublin. We're seeing that number right now, about 946.5 for the big marquee matchup there. There are other significant games, NC State and Virginia here, Jensen. But with the college season getting ready to start, you do have some plays you've already put in there for VSiN Pro subscribers. Not just with the plays that you've already made. What else are you really looking for keys early in the season here at week zero?
2: Yeah, again, just being mindful of the bankroll. And again, you know, we were nearly, 25, 30 units of profit overall between college football, the NFL, upwards now of 50, adding in the NFL draft and what we've done throughout the preseason. So, again, if you don't feel like you want to, you know, get out of the gates quickly here, that's fine. Mentioned it yesterday. I'll repeat it again. If you just want a paper trade, you know, write down the picks that you would make, write down your units.
0: Yeah.
2: So one thing I want to reinforce to people, and I do it with every single pick at VSiN.com for our pro subscribers. I allocate a unit for each play, so you know exactly where it's going. $100 is a unit for me. And so you can follow along every single pick, 100% transparency. We're one of the few shows in the entire country, Dave, that put out what we play, at least from every single sport. We don't hide, and whether it's a win, it's a loss, it's out there for you to tail. And again, your bankroll is your bankroll. We are very excited to roll out some NFL things that we'll be doing as early as next week to help you monetize week in and week out. So excited to be back. Don't have to pull a hammy running out of the gates to bet all these games.
0: There you go.
2: So just pace it and really key in on your process and be able to track every single thing you do so you can continually audit and be able to fine-tune how you go about your handicapping.
0: It's great advice, especially the paper trading, that you do not have to go fire. If you're not confident in where you stand in a game, you don't have to fire on these things just because it's now college football and week zero. We're back. You can write those things down and monitor that like you would studying for a test and then see when you're ready to take that test. I think that's great advice. By the way, preseason, let's wrap this thing up, baby. We want to do it this weekend. Wrap it up. You did have a couple of dead overs yesterday with the Bills and the Steelers combined for 55 points and the Bills 1-point win. Browns, and you were all over this game, I believe, with the total yesterday. That game soars over that total. 37-13 is the final there. Under between the Niners and the Raiders, 18-12. San Francisco getting that win. And the Rams in the Battle of L.A., 20-18 over the Chargers. Jensen, just from perusing these games last night, it does feel like this is kind of what the preseason is now these days. It's more about positional battles, depth chart, that sort of thing. We kind of know, and the coaches know, barring injury, who's going to be on these 53-man rosters.
2: I would agree. And now it's really figuring out, okay, are we carrying three or four quarterbacks, right, in your skill position room? So what are those depth options that you feel you need to make those final decisions on and get yourself down to 53? Always a tough weekend and a tough Monday, too, to kind of get those things finalized. But, you know, this is the business part of it. And I think a lot of people now, at least if you're the Niners and the Rams, getting ready to travel halfway around the world, you got to get it right. You got to get set and be ready to strap this thing on, because week one, Dave, three at least critical division matchups that are going to tell the tale early on of where some of these teams' seasons will go.
0: Shout out to my guy, Dr. Bosch. Ryan and I grew up together. He's a diehard Steeler fan. We're talking yesterday on the phone, and he tells me, we're going to keep all four. And I'm like, I don't know that you can, Doc. I don't know if you can keep four quarterbacks there in Pittsburgh. We'll find out what they're going to do here. You're going to try to slide somebody to that practice squad. But you're right. These are the decisions that these front offices have to make at this juncture. Seattle made a decision to bring back Leonard Williams, three-year, $90 million extension. Boy, what a linchpin he's been since coming to the Pacific Northwest and a key cog in that machine to help bring them a Super Bowl last year. You know, Jensen, you look at guys like this, veterans now in the league, really good, solid players out there. It feels like that's what Mike McDonald wants, and another guy that they're not letting get away like the Giants and Jets did in yesteryear.
2: No, they are not. And I think the biggest takeaway for me is just understanding where some of these defensive linemen, average annual value-wise, are starting to reset some markets here, and that will play with salary caps moving forward and how roster construction is allocated. Listen, you and I have watched enough. We've experienced it here in Cleveland. You know, is Myles Garrett worth that money that the LA Rams gave him after the trade at that age? Yeah, more power to you. But that definitely does change and alter what you can do elsewhere. It was a similar thing that John Schneider and that Seattle front office was trying to allocate. You get the Jaxon Smith-Njigba extension. You get the Witherspoon. There's a lot of other key cogs there that they needed to get right. And so you look at where this defending champion Seahawk team, you know the defense is going to be their forte with Mike McDonald at the helm there. But a big signing and knowing you've got a key foundational piece for years to come.
0: You mentioned this yesterday in the program, all over this Braves win over the Dodgers yesterday, 1-0. Drake Baldwin leads off the bottom of the first with a home run against Yoshi Yamamoto, and that's it. It's 1-0. That's all the scoring in the game. Yamamoto was spectacular. Chris Sale was brilliant, going the distance here. 5-hit shutout, 11 Ks, Jensen. We'll get into the MLB and what's going on negotiating-wise, but from the game of the day that you had earmarked here, boy, Chris Sale looked like the ace of aces yesterday.
2: Certainly did. And that was kind of why in that situational spot, we felt that attacking Atlanta and knowing that those two hurlers, the way they were going, was going to be runs at a premium. So Drake Baldwin, thank you very much. You respect our hard-earned U.S. currency. That ends up getting us across the line in multiple ways. The alternate run line plus one for a couple of units, the under for a couple of units. So this is key because, Dave, now we begin play today. Braves are one game behind the Dodgers, and with the season series tiebreaker on their side, the Dodgers are going to have a serious sense of urgency because they can't finish tied anymore at the end of the year. They've got to finish at least one game ahead to be able to secure a top two spot. So all kinds of implications from this series sweep, but Atlanta, clearly winners of four in a row, have righted the ship. And one other note here on that Dodger loss. So we played them, or at least I played them under 102.5. It was one of my favorite win totals of the year. We are now at, 134 total games played. You're looking at where the Dodgers get to go on a monumental winning streak here to even get close to hitting that over on the win total. So we're feeling really good about that right now. And the Colorado Rockies, the only other win total we played over, just a handful more victories, and we will cash that season win total over as well.
0: Very quickly, because there was some movement, at least from the NFL owners to the players. The Players Association immediately kind of rebuffed what the language was there. And the reason why I bring this up, Jensen, is, again, sometimes I think that the fan base are going to go, give me the cliff notes, Jensen. Tell me what this means, if anything, when you hear these quote-unquote proposals. Because even though I think the players are right, and I always will side with them over the owners, the other part of this is, man, we just want baseball next year. Did we get any closer to the prospect of maybe coming to some sort of olive branch to not risk baseball next year?
2: We did not. This was all wrapped and shrouded in the owner's proposal with all of these implications or all of these changes incumbent upon entering into a salary cap, salary floor situation. So it's a non-starter. Again, you know, when you think about a sleazy car salesman, that's kind of what you feel like, is they're just trying to sell you the same bill of goods a different way, but you know you're going to get screwed on the back end. That's kind of exactly where the ownership side has been. Nice shiny up front, but it's no good on the back end. So we are nowhere closer to getting to an agreement than where we were just a handful of weeks ago.
0: Damn it. I'm rooting for good news, but that is not optimistic. But at least you give us the straight skinny, Jensen. That's why we ask you that. We know round two is getting ready to get underway here down there in the ATL. In about 2 hours from now here, Minwoo Lee is your leader. And what is different about this when you get to the Tour Championship is Minwoo Lee will now tee off at the very end, almost like it's a Saturday-Sunday type deal with Victor Hovland, who's two shots back. They'll be in the final group. So they repair instead of playing with the same twosome that you played with yesterday. And for me, it did get me to the window on one play. Ludvig Åberg, 5 under par, and he will be paired with some guy named Scotty Scheffler, who's also 5 under par. And the only first-round matchup that I missed yesterday was Matt Fitzpatrick, who was 4 under and lost by 1 to Scotty. Came down to the last couple holes there, and I played that at plus $1.75. It's that price point play for me again. I'm going to get back to Ludvig here, plus $1.60 against Scotty in that head-to-head. So, people, when you're looking at those groupings today, they are not the same groupings from a day ago. They are all different based on where they finished yesterday. So, really profitable day. Hopefully everybody watched and tailed out there. I appreciate the ones that did and reached out on social media. So, Jensen, we're trying to get back there to the window there. I did not add any outrights here, so I don't have anything invested in Minwoo Lee, who's at 8 under, or Victor Hovland or Kyle Morikawa. But, again, I'll be rooting for the big sweet here. And I've resisted the urge, Jensen, of backing Ludvig at 12-1 to win this whole thing because I know he's still deadlocked with Scotty. Let's see if he can take care of business in round two today.
2: Love it. Oh, man, and for you to be able to hold or stand fast on a Ludvig prop, that is progress for sure.
0: I'm sure somewhere Kelly Bidwin's going, what? Now you get conservative? What are you doing? Okay, when we come back, let's talk more football here. We're going to preview week number one in the NFL and break down 3 games for you next. That's right here on VSiN by the Books.
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0: College football season is here as of tomorrow with week zero. 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Jets are going to continue to break down some of these week one numbers in the NFL. We gave you four to start, three a day. That's where we begin today's edition of the Daily Gridiron.
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0: Okay, it's going to be tough for me when we break down this game here as we get closer and closer to week one to not hear the great voice of Paul Allen in my head about the Vikings and the Packers in Minnesota in week one. Because Jensen, when we have a guest of that caliber come on our show and emphatically say, Vikings going to win week one. They're going to win this game week one against the Packers. It's hard to get that out of my head. We talked about what's happening maybe with Josh Jacobs, whether or not they are bracing for that impending suspension, a couple misdemeanor charges there. That's your lead running back. More than likely will not be able to go there. It's not official yet, obviously. We know Micah Parsons will not be able to go week one. Does that line up to you? Small favorite here for Minnesota at a point and a half. I wonder, Jensen, if this number actually goes to the way of the Viking before we get closer and closer once that pending news becomes official.
2: Yeah, to me, again, this is an exercise in instead of laying the point and a half, the Matt Heumann special here, just go ahead and take the extra juice on the money line. I'd be more inclined, just knowing where we are in our day and age of kicking and two-point conversions, and the touchback, by the way, new touchback rules here this year, too. When you're looking at field position and especially in early divisional games, I would rather forego laying that point and a half and take the $1.25 currently on the Vikings. With the news of the Josh Jacobs element here, you wonder how Brian Flores then adjusts a bit to his pressure packages and ultimately if you're going to force Green Bay to beat you on the ground. This has also been, you know, a Packers side that you're looking to, you know, Christian Watson and Jaden Reed. It sounds like Tucker Kraft is going to be 100% for week one. So that is a huge addition for them. One of the tight ends that really broke out before the injury. Again, remember Green Bay's offensive line also lost Rashid Walker and Elgton Jenkins. You know that Brian Flores loves to blitz, loves to bring it from all different sides here. So how quickly can this Green Bay line adjust, knowing that they have got some holes to plug there and without their star running back? Yeah, I would think right now that you would want to go with a Minnesota Viking team, even though it's Kyler Murray's first start. The home side, that home crowd, they're going to be raring to go. Critical NFC North matchup. Yeah, give me the Vikings right now as that lean on the money line, not laying the 1.5.
0: And I would say this, if you were looking to lay it, you probably should lay it today or play that money line price at $1.25, as Jensen's pointing out, because I think this is going to go up. I do think once this news becomes official, and by the way, we're not we'll be callous when it comes to the legalities and the serious nature of these charges, the misdemeanor charges against somebody like Josh Jacobs. But from what we do here as a betting network, we're trying to incorporate that into how these are going to affect the numbers and how it's going to move it. And it will once this becomes official. By the way, just to the kind of the legalese of this, the Packers said Thursday they were aware of the charges being made. They've been officially made against Josh Jacobs from an incident about 6 months ago here. And they say, quote, we will continue to cooperate with the NFL as we work through the process. We will have no further comment at this time. Jacobs is scheduled for an initial court appearance in November. So again, do with that information as you will. But we know these things, like the James Pierce situation in Atlanta. You know, we're not saying whether or not these players should play at all. This is what the league decides to do, and then we try to incorporate that into the handicap, because this is a big part of it for the Packers as your RB1 there in Green Bay. But I would not expect to see him week one or maybe for quite some time, and I think the Packers are bracing for that as well. We talked a little bit about it at the top of the show. The Commanders, at least again, you're reading between the tea leaves and some people I know and trust back in D.C. that I worked with for a long, long time there. Hasn't been a real smooth summer, let's just put it that way, there in the nation's capital as they get ready for the Philadelphia Eagles. Again, big divisional games in week one here. You're going up by 95, and that's a massive game for both teams, obviously, with divisional implications. But, Jensen, when I look at this Commander team, and you know how I feel about Dan Quinn, really like the guy, but I always mention the expiration date kind of on the back of that milk carton, and I feel like this might be that date. We're starting to near there. The defense you would hope would be better, Sonny Styles. It hasn't looked great so far from, again, what you've seen, but we'll see what it looks like in real time. But, Jensen, they're counting on guys like Styles to really improve a defense that was dreadful a year ago, and hoping that Jaden Daniels reverts back to the rookie form instead of the injury-riddled year number two that he had a year ago.
2: Yeah, this number has come down to 4.5, and that was out of respect for Jaden Daniels. Sportsbooks did not want to have the 5 up there, so job well done on that side. Let's start on the Eagles side here. Jalen Hurts is 8-1 against Washington in games that he starts and finishes. That sample obviously is still critical here when we handicap this opener. Devonta Smith now elevated to wide receiver 1 with the A.J. Brown trade. Looking at the addition of Mekhi Lemon, you hope that his injury issues are going to be resolved. Even that hamstring, though, I know he's still limited, but, man, you would love to see him be opposite of Devonta Smith as close to full go as possible there in week one. Remember the secondary? We've had a lot of defections there from Philly over this offseason. That is going to be a point of contention for us, Dave, as we handicap this Eagles team early on. What will those defections do to the continuity of a group that, you know, was pretty buttoned up here the last year or so? We'll see what happens on that side. I still think we have to highlight the Laremy Tunsil injury. When you lose that kind of a force on the offensive line, that is going to really create lots of issues from being able to slide protections from Jaden Daniels already coming off an injury, having to have that internal clock maybe, you know, tick up a second or maybe a half second quicker. Washington's defense, remember, and you made the great point, and it bears repeating, their defense ranked last in yards allowed last year. And that is something that if I am this offense in Philadelphia, it's plenty of Saquon Barkley until they prove me otherwise. It's the RPOs there. And then, of course, when you get into the red zone, leave no doubt. Make the Washington Commanders have to score touchdowns. This one feels like a double-digit win, my friend. I might even be looking at some alternate spreads here. If the Commanders' offense is as bad as reports say it is, yeah, the Eagles have been very dominant with Jalen Hurts at quarterback in this head-to-head matchup.
0: If this game lands Eagles 5, that would just be chef's kiss from the books to Jaden Daniels with his offseason. Cardinals and Chargers, this is going to be a very popular survivor play, Jensen. We understand that in week number one. That's the biggest number you can see on the board here. 10 points is what you're seeing by way of the Charger. Cardinals right now, you know, we don't know what to expect from them. I actually look at them and say, man, they don't have to play somebody in the division in week one. Maybe that's a sign of good things here for them. But it's not going to be an easy task, even though there really is no home field advantage, if you will, for SoFi for the Chargers. What do you make of this? I don't want to lay 10 out of the gate, but if you made me play Jensen, I think that's the only way I could. I'd have to lean that way, but I don't like laying double digits in week one.
2: Yeah, this feels like a dangerous number, and this also feels like a tease spot, right? So you can kind of escape, get the Chargers down, depending on if you want to go a 6 or a 7 point tease. You might be able to go the other way, too, because you have the hook in some spots, Dave. You want to tease Arizona up to 16.5. I can't see Jacoby Brissett and company not having opportunities to at least backdoor that double-digit spread. So if you want to play more so that Jim Harbaugh and company want to get out of Dodge, get the win, you know, feel convinced that they're on the right track to get started, Would not shock me. Remember, Chargers also dealing with their offensive line issues with Slater. You cannot understate how critical that is, especially in a week one, Dave. We still don't know. It's the most dangerous week of the year. So I might even look to bolster the Cardinals. I could see them as a tease candidate, get them up to 16.5, and then maybe even get the Green Bay Packers up to seven, you know, 7.5. That might be a nice little dance partner, at least with respect to the games that we're breaking down right here.
0: Yeah, I'm looking at that with the Biotich injury out for the year at center. You mentioned Slater. I mean, geez, all I was hoping for this team, who I have high expectations for, was health on the offensive line, and two of the five guys already nicked up. We haven't even played week one, so dicey at best right there. Chris Chowders is going to join the program. We always love catching up with Chris, talking all things college football. Get his thoughts on UNC and TCU. And by the way, I just saw a prediction from the Four Letter Network. Said Carolina's going to be 6-6 this year. I don't know about that, but we'll find out. That's what their prediction markets are saying there. We'll discuss it with Chris when you come back with us right here on VSiN by the Books.
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0: Going to have Lou Fitticaro join us at the top of the very next hour, breaking down everything at UFC Shanghai. But we are very excited to talk a lot of college football. Great to have this guy back in our program. Chris Childers, host of Full Ride on SiriusXM's College Sports Radio. Give him a follow on X at Childers Radio. And is kind enough to join us here on the Progressive Guest Line. Chris, we're saying is it the Christmas Day feel, the day before Christmas? Do you open up one gift or get right ready and rock and roll for everything in week zero? How do you kind of approach the beginning of the betting of college football season with week zero upon us?
3: If you are a pregame bettor, you are a massive dumbass, or you're insane, or you are drunk, or something is happening. If you're in a legal state, you've had a little bit too much of the hippie lettuce. Because if you're pregame betting in this era of

0: is on leave. I mean, who the hell knows? So for me, if you want to go in-game bet after like the first couple of drives, no problem. At least you've seen something. But if you're going pregame, I really need you. You know the red line they're always advertising? I think it's time to call it.
1: All right. So hey, for those of us that look at, for instance, the first game at high noon over in Ireland, are you saying that the Harvard transfer and Jaden Craig, the studious one jumping from FCS to FBS, if you will, is one that we can at least get a feel of what we might see with the Horned Frogs? I will tell you, I am one of the crazy ones then in your eyes that has made a play. I made a play on the total in this one. More predicated, though, because we've got travel involved. We got all the things that happen, all the pomp and circumstance. So maybe a handicap more shaded to that. But I'll at least get your objective analysis. What should we expect watching who's going to take the field there with the Tar Heels and the Horned Frogs?
0: You know, it's funny because when I look at this line, and you guys have it up right now at -9, right? So, like, for me, if I was going to do a pregame, I would actually be tempted to take this game. And I would actually be tempted to go TCU. And it's just because, and like I just told you, we have no idea about the rosters. We have no idea about the matchups. But what we do know is the head coaches. I don't have a lot of respect. And I will just flat out say this out loud, and I might lose some people for it, but I don't care. I don't respect Bill Belichick. I think Bill Belichick is a massive putz. I think Bill Belichick is getting exposed every day in real time. And this might be the day where the legacy officially unravels. If they play on national television and get their asses whipped, and I could see that happen more than the alternative because of the Steve Belichick thing. I mean, I don't know if Jordan Hudson, the girlfriend's going to be interim DC. I mean, who the hell knows what's going on there? You've got Lombardi on a leave. It just looks like it's the land of misfit toys. Their quarterback, Billy Edwards, go watch the film. He sucked at Wisconsin. Now, maybe that was more Wisconsin than it was Billy Edwards, but he might as well have changed his name to Sergeant Suckage. Now, you've got a Harvard kid. I trust Sonny Dykes. Sonny Dykes has taken teams to national titles. Sonny Dykes developed Max Duggan. Sonny Dykes has quietly gone 9-4 the last 2 years. And last year, TCU beat the living hell out of Carolina. So if I were willing to be the maniac who needs to call the red line pregame, that -9 kind of tempts me just because I think Bill Belichick is a putz.
2: And remember, this number opened 6.5 when this number came out. It's all the way up. It did hit 9.5 briefly, back down to 9 here. So I wonder if we'll get any more fluctuation before kickoff tomorrow in Dublin. Maybe one team, Chris, that we could get a better feel for, because they've kept a lot of guys intact at least, would be Lincoln Riley and USC. And you look at this massive number against San Jose State. And I was trying to find these team totals, and I did find one here on a prediction market where they've got that team total for SC sitting at 51.5. I remember the spread now has gone up to 38.5, and the total is sitting at 61.5. And ironically, the team total for San Jose State, 9.5. So you do that math, you get to 61. What do you make of the Trojan, and do you think that Lincoln Riley might want to put up a number as that maybe that chic team this year to make it out of the Big Ten to the college football playoff?
0: I do, but I think he can do that if it's 42-0. You know what I'm saying? Like, he can be.
2: Yeah.
0: Here's my worry with that number on the total. I don't know if San Jose State's going to score any points. What you need to understand about modern day college football, and I think this is really important if you're going to play lines between the Power Five and the non-Power Five, the smaller schools. If you are approaching this the same way that you would have 5 years ago, which still there would have been a massive advantage for the Power Five team, you're not looking at this appropriately. You're not looking at all the information. What you need to understand, in the past, like a Buffalo, Ohio State, remember when they had that who was the linebacker? I forget the name, but the guy that was the star in the NFL –

0: But every once in a while, because of academics or whatever reason, a kid could slip through the cracks, end up at a San Jose State, who will end up playing in the NFL, end up playing in Buffalo. And those guys alone might make it interesting in the first half. Problem is, because of NIL, because of the collectives, if you have anybody on your roster that even looks like they can play football at a high level, especially on the line of scrimmage, they're going to get purchased away. So the fact of the matter is, these lines are smaller, thinner than they've ever been. And the skill positions are thinner than they've ever been. Now, they're comparable when they play each other. But once you play one of the big boys, and USC, I think, is top five good, it's going to be glaring. So is USC going to put up 61.5? That's what I would, or 61.5 or more. That's what I'd be asking myself, because I don't know if San Jose State's going to score any points. Now, the 38.5, if you're really looking to make a bet, I might be tempted to do that, because I could see this being a 42, 45 to nothing, 45 to three kind of thing.
1: Chris, I believe, and our astute, fearless leader, Dave Ross, reminding us it was the great Khalil Mack, I think, is who you were thinking
2: of. That's right.
0: There, yes, Khalil Mack.
1: For
0: thank
1: Buffalo.
0: You.
1: Khalil Mack. Still doing it at a high level.
0: I wanted to say Mack, but I thought that was a character from the program.
1: Alvin and the Chipmunks.
0: Over 93 movie.
1: Yeah, Alvin and the Chipmunks would not survive Khalil Mack and the Fury of Buffalo, that's for sure. Okay, let me get about a minute left with you. Does the Big Ten dynasty end for the national title this year? Do we finally get an SEC team, or are we backed for a quartet of champions in the Big Ten?
0: Probably a quartet. I mean, I think the SEC's got a chance. You've got a few teams like Georgia, Texas, Alabama, that are right up there. But the fact of the matter is, the world has changed because the Big Ten's got money. I mean, in the southeastern part of the country, they don't have the billionaires. They don't have the endless resources to throw at their football programs. And meanwhile, Michigan State's getting $400 million donations from Sugar Daddy X, and Northwestern's getting, you know, 30 plus million from Sugar Daddy Z and his wife, Sugar Woman Y. I mean, it's incredible. I mean, the money being thrown, and that's because they're better schools. They're better schools that produce better quality alumni, and the alumni are willing to throw it on the football programs now. Illinois is getting showered with cash. Alabama's got more fans than everybody else, but they got idiots like me who are alums. Roll Tide. And I don't got any money.
2: By the way, Chris, I need to meet Sugar Woman Y. If she's out there, I'd love to meet her. She sounds fantastic.
0: She's a looker, man. Sugar Woman Y. Yeah, oh yeah. Stunner.
2: I think we'd have a lot in common if we're talking college football, that's for sure. Follow us at Childers Radio. Give a listen to SiriusXM's College Sports Radio. Chris, great to have you back in the program, my man. That means we are closer and closer to week number zero that begins in earnest tomorrow. When we come back, we're going to hear from Caleb Williams. Very interesting comments about what is the appropriate way to celebrate when you score. We'll discuss next right here at VSiN by the Book.
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2: Got some really big news out there for our SiriusXM listeners. 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Moving over to channel 189, VSiN, we are the Sports Betting Network. Jensen, for a simpleton like me when it comes to programming, this is big news because I've already got VSiN locked and loaded, so I don't have to worry about this for anybody out there. But again, if you want to beat the clock, it's almost like setting your clock for daylight savings and all that sort of thing. Just do it now, Jensen, and we'll make the transition for you. You don't have to worry about it come Monday.
1: Very nice. Very easy. And again, SiriusXM channel 189. It just rolls off the tongue. 189. Already set in my car, and make sure it's set in yours.
2: Yeah, very interesting team here, Jensen, this year. You know, some people are going to go, a lot of it was Fugazi. I might be one of those people last year to win the division in the manner in which they did. Here's one thing that's for sure. Caleb Williams now going into year 3. Life comes at you fast. For the former number one pick in the draft, had some interesting comments about kind of the art of celebrating here, Jensen. And you know this as a professional athlete. You know, are the guys having enough fun out there? It is your job, right? So you take it seriously that you where you're employed, but also when you score, can we kind of release some of that and let a little bit out? Let's hear from Caleb on what he think is proper.
19: It's really freaking hard to score in the NFL. Yeah. When you get into games and things like that, it's really freaking hard. And so let's go celebrate when we do it.

0: two, it shows a sense of love and care for your teammates because you didn't get in the end zone. You know, you weren't the one getting in the end zone, so you got to go down there and celebrate and have fun and dance and do all these things and, you know, come back to the sideline, focus up, and, you know, get ready to go do it again. So it's something like the Spurs with Tony Parker a couple years ago. It's like, you know, if it was this stat of, like, they go around and they slap hands more than anybody, and it's those small things, those small connections, those small moments that build up, and, you know, when it comes down to it in those big moments, something from those moments and slapping hands and going down and celebrating with your teammates, they show up late in games, late in the year, and things like that. And so it's important, it's really important to me and us.
1: Well, you know, I didn't have Tony Parker on my bingo card going back to the Manu Ginobili and the Tim Duncan days. I'm pretty good for that young fella. I got to tell you, I like everything about that. I like everything he said there, Jensen. But I would point out that the league and the coaching staff, to a degree, because they don't want to get those 15-yard excessive celebration penalties, they've been trying to weed out exactly what Caleb Williams says the game needs more of. So there is that kind of dichotomy, right, from the league saying, no, you know, be the professional like Barry Sanders used to be, hand the football to the official, let's get back and carry on with your business. But I get where he's coming from, and I'm sure you do too, as a professional athlete.
2: Okay, so I've always had an issue with defensive players when it's first and 10, it's a gain of 3 on the ground, and they get up and celebrate like they just caused a fumble. Like, there is enough of this league that is just so ridiculous. Do your job. You know, we bat a ball out of bounds on 2nd and 7, and you do the... Come on, dude. It's so tired. It is so tired. And again, we go back to, people would not watch this league unless, you know, sports wagering and fantasy football were a huge part of it. Because let's be honest, the 4 seconds or the 3.5 seconds of actual gameplay, not that exciting. Let me just go ahead and get it out there. But to his point, if you're trying to pump up your dudes, I'm all for it. You know, we just draw this symmetry, Dave, okay? Remember the relief pitcher now for your Mets? Yen, that's
1: Jeffrey Yan.
2: Yan, that's celebrating, you know, the strikeouts by doing, you know, the pole vault off the mound. I mean, there's all this consternation about it, but no, we got to let guys that hit home runs, we got to let them bat flip it into the second deck and all, like, that's letting the kids play. I mean, it's kind of stupid, you know, and looking at if you win the game. All right, like Kyle Schwarber, all right, the other night. They come back in the 9th.
1: Yeah.
2: He hits a walk-off home run. I don't care if you catapult your bat into the upper deck. You won the game. You deserve it. That's a win, okay? 2nd and 7, where I get my fingernail to bat the ball out, and the receiver still almost catches it, and I go up and I'm like, yeah, not here, man. Not here. Mm-mm. Get out of here, dude. You're so tired. So I think that to roundaboutly get this back, I agree with Caleb. Very hard to score in the NFL, and you can celebrate that. But let's not have this 2-minute, you know, choreographed crap that, like, all right, you scored. High five it. Outstanding. Really good job. Outstanding work. If you win the game, if it's a walk-off, like, score, do whatever you want. Do whatever you want because you won the football game. Got it. All right? But, I mean, if we really need to celebrate going up 31-10 because it's so hard to score in the NFL, I'm just not here for it. Maybe that's, you know, old man yelling at the sky. But as someone who played the game at the highest level, I mean, I can remember two times that I had what we would deem excessive celebration back in the day. The night that I got my first major league victory, I punched out Gary Sheffield to end my outing. Mm. And I absolutely let out a primal yell. But it was a massive strikeout at that point. It was huge in the game. And that was it. It was like 2 seconds. And then I walked off the mound and stared at my dugout. Okay? The other one was in the playoffs, all right, to end a pretty big spot against the Red Sox in the ALCS. And it was against Dustin Pedroia. It was like an 8-9 pitch at bat. And he was fighting me off 5 miles. I was starting to get frustrated. So I blew him away with a fastball, And I let out a phrase that I can't repeat because it's a family program here. And I stared him down a little bit. But that's the playoffs. That's a totally different thing than week three of the NFL season, okay? So I'll end my TED talk here. But, you know, the No Fun League is right for certain instances. And if you want to, if you need to celebrate that extra 45 seconds to feel good about yourself, we got a whole nother problem here.
1: All right, very quickly, because, you know, I love these conversations with Danny Graves, you know, all-time saves leader with the Cincinnati Reds. So I love picking y'all's brains from guys that were getting those last outs out there, right? And Danny's kind of like you in a degree. If you homered off him, he didn't care if you did a backflip to end the game, that sort of thing. I think a lot of this came into the light, at least in baseball, with Joey Bats, with the walk-off against the Rangers in the wild card, right? And, like, that seemed to put everything in focus for over a decade. But, Jensen, no problem, because that ended the game, not in the middle of the game.
2: Yes. Right. Yes, it caused an earthquake. Like, it caused the Richter scale to register in a country. Okay, because it's a postseason game. It's not a regular season game to send you to the playoffs. It's a postseason game. God, I mean, it's a generation thing, man. You know, I mean, it really is. And that's okay, but you got to draw a line somewhere. And I know every coach, and I'm sure Ben Johnson's going to have a conversation with the group and say, I get it, you want to celebrate because it's tough to do what we do. But can we please not put our defense in harm's way because we get this 15-yard unsportsmanlike for excessive celebration? It's going to happen. It's going to happen at some point this year. It's going to cost the team a game. You watch and see.
1: And that's exactly the point that I was getting at too, Jensen, because there is that dichotomy, right? Well, yes, like I think Ben Johnson would agree with his quarterback. Like, let's go do all that thing. But there will come a point that if you're emphasizing this in the league, it's the direct opposite signal that the league is sending to the players and the coaches. And the coaches then have to be the bad guy getting on the players to say, you can't do that, right? Like, the things I loved about, say, Michael Irvin back when he played, he couldn't do that stuff today. They'd fine him every other play, doing the first downs and the demonstrative stuff that players do in the normal flow of a game. It's not the end of the game. It's the normal flow of the game. So it is a fine line that these guys are going to be walking here. And we're talking about what the defense, and we did this yesterday right here in the show with all the rule changes here to curtail, you know, certain types of hits. Those are the type of hits that used to be celebrated in the league. I'm going back to, like, the U, Miami, back in the day. All they used to do was stand over guys. And I got to be honest, if I'm being completely honest, I loved it. I love the showmanship. I love those guys doing that. But you're right, Jensen. That's being almost legislated out of the game. And now Caleb Williams wants to go down there and have fun. And I'm with Caleb, but the league is not. So people, don't get mad at us when Caleb's saying to do this and then they're going to throw a flag, because it's going to happen in a meaningful situation, 15 years of field position and all that crazy stuff. Okay, we got a lot to get to here, but Jensen, I could have listened to you talk about that for 3 hours. I'll just put that on record. Lou Finicaro is going to be joining us here talking all things UFC Shanghai. That's next right here at VSiN by the Books.
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2: wow.
3: There's something about that first impression. And I hate doing that because I know obviously the second game too, it wasn't quite as good as what we saw in the first game. 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
2: Hour two on this Meat Friday. 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
5: Nobody.
2: Stat of the day brought to you by Panini America, the official trading cards of the program. Coming up tomorrow, the Premier League heads to North London. The Spurs make their home debut against Newcastle. It's a new season. Plenty to prove

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0: guy. We've said that before about Bijan. All about himself. Jeez, what a nice guy.
1: He's at the Steelers week one. Who has the most touchdown pass? I guess LaDainian Tomlinson would with 8. Is that right, Paul?
0: Dan, if I'm raising my hand, you know the answer is Walter Payton. Walter Payton, 8 touchdown passes. Okay. Should have been more.
1: Of course.
0: Tomlinson, 7. Marcus Allen had 6. Keith Byers had 6. And one of the guys you used to like in the old days, Greg Pruitt, had 6.
1: DeWitt Pruitt.
0: Good player.
1: Marcus Allen, high school quarterback.
0: A little bit.
1: I believe. And then college fullback. And then college tailback. The fact that he was a blocking back for Charles White, I think, when Charles won the Heisman Trophy. Marcus Allen, underrated. And then he had the falling out with Al Davis. Ugh. Then he went to Kansas City. Yeah, Marv.
2: Wasn't Bo Jackson and Marcus Allen in the same backfield at one point? They played for the Raiders at the same time?
1: Yeah.
0: What a waste. Jeez, I'm not even a Raiders fan, and the way they used Marcus Allen still bothers me.
1: Yeah. Man, he crossed Al Davis. That was it. Yeah, Paulie.
0: Marcus Allen's fourth year in the league, he ran for 1,800 yards and had 70 catches. He was first-team All-Pro. And then next year, 200 carries, 200 carries. Ugh. It bothers me.
1: I forget. What was the falling out with Al Davis? Was it the contractual?
0: I don't know if it's money. There's lots of murky rumors around that
1: one. Murky rumors.
0: There's a band from the...
1: Yes, end. Ladies and gentlemen, murky rumors. Playing all the hits here. All right, we'll take a break. That was fun. He's a good guy. I enjoy having him on. Chase Daniel. Nobody watches more film than Chase Daniel. He'll join us coming up next hour. Phone calls in the On Deck Circle as well. We're back after this.

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14: Hey, you know how the world's kind of in a real scary place right now with the horrible stories we hear about every week? I'm Robert Evans. I'm a journalist and I cover the international fascist movement. And in 2019, July of that year, I decided to do something a little bit different. Instead of covering horror, I wanted to go look for hope. and I found it in a place you might find kind of unlikely, northeastern Syria. The region I visited is known as Rojava, and when the Western media covers it, they mostly just refer to these people as the Kurds. Since 2013, a loose alliance of revolutionaries over there have been fighting to not just drive back ISIS, but to establish something of a utopia, an egalitarian, feminist, eco-conscious community in a place that previously had known mostly war and terror. In the Women's War, I'll take you to this place, and I'll introduce you to the revolutionaries fighting to build it. 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Follow me as I travel to a land of war and hope, a place trapped on the edge of utopia and oblivion. I'm Robert Evans. 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

0: And Stroud just vomited all over himself.
1: Yeah.
0: It was ugly. I will say, cutting sugar, I would love to do that. I can't just turn off the candy, you know? Maybe I need a new peptide dealer. Just kidding. I'm not endorsing peptides. But I need to see the haircut on Stroud. I do think, yes, they will represent the AFC in the Super Bowl. Sam Darnold got to the Super Bowl last year. Come on.
1: Well, look, I'm encouraged about the scrambling more. You heard Ryan's talk about that. Yeah. This is a guy who's rushed for 609 yards his entire NFL career. So if you see him more mobile, that is a win. All right, I want to get to the Lions as well because they also had a rough last season. 8 total coaches they lost going into last year, and boy, did it show. They missed the playoffs. The coach they brought in to replace Ben Johnson as OC did so poorly, he got fired. So how is this the team that many are now picking to turn around and win the division? If you look at how they are loaded on both sides of the ball, you understand it. But what they're coming off of last year makes it a little bit of a question mark. Where are you, Jason?
0: Love the Lions. I think they win the division. I just don't, these high leverage playoff games, I don't know if Dan Campbell can deliver. I know that sounds bad.
1: This is a leader of men.
0: He is. But January's different. You need more than a leader. You need a play caller. I like Goff a lot. That's high praise from Parsons. Gibbs is the fastest person I've seen on the field.
1: Yes, I was about to read that for you. Yeah. So, look, even Micah Parsons is saying that he has never seen someone as fast as Gibbs. And they just gave Gibbs a huge new contract.
0: Yeah.
1: So loaded, I think.
0: Isn't Jameson Williams the fastest guy on that team, though? The Alabama receiver?
1: No, apparently not.
0: Gibbs
1: not according to Micah Parsons.
0: Look, J-Mo.
1: There's no question that Gibbs' speed has been such a weapon for him. I've seen coaches go over tape of him, and they're like, the defensive player had the right angle. It was the right angle. And the right angle is there, and he gets by before the defender gets there. So I think he's a huge weapon. I'm just interested to see how the new coordinator works out. He's supposed to bring more stability to the Lions, who have had 3 offensive coordinators, I think, in 3 years and 4 play callers during that time. So if he can just be sort of more stable, he's in the Kyle Shanahan tree. He ran the running backs with the Niners last season. So I don't know where that puts him with the passing game, but I think that's going to be a huge key. I just don't discount that losing 8 coaches in 1 offseason is going to set a team back. And that's just not the case again this year.
0: Big time. Rachel with the news.
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2: The Herd Lying News.
0: All right, we got a Hall of Famer stopping by next. Joe Thomas, he's going to talk Browns. He was announcing the game where Watson got booed. That's next on The Herd.
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0: of the season. Significant news a short time ago in college sports. Louisiana State Judge William Jordan has signed a temporary restraining order today that prohibits the SEC from enforcing the rule it adopted earlier this week, banning teams from using players who previously signed contracts to play in the NFL, NBA, or WNBA. Of course, LSU, the school really in the middle of it all, the judge said,
1: I hereby send you to eat the soggiest, messiest beignets you don't ever encounter.
0: Oops, pressed the wrong button there. The judge actually said, quote, it is the court's intention to place plaintiffs in the position they were in at the end of their last college sports season, as long as they would have been eligible to continue playing college sports in the following semester if they had a fifth year of eligibility. They are eligible today.
2: Unquote. Do you think, is there any word that there will be an appeal to Judge LeBron?
0: There might be an appeal to Judge Kiffin, if you know what I mean.
2: Any more, Isaac?
0: No, that's it.
2: All right, we'll end on the high note. Yeah. Thank you very much. Hit him up at Isaac Lohenkron. Isaac's been hitting this story about this player who may have lied about his profession. What's worse, lying or telling the truth? You're going to find out next. She's Monty Bolaños. I'm Dan Beyer, in for Stu Gatz and Company, live on Fox Sports Radio. 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
18: Three staccato cries of Mayday and an eyewitness report of a mid-air explosion is about all that is known this morning of the British Columbia air disaster, which yesterday claimed 52 lives.
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0: was funny. Yeah. That was funny.
1: Monty Bolaños is here. I'm Dan Byron for Stugatz & Company Live. There are these, I call them TikToks, you know, reels, whatever. Yeah. And it's of the guy dancing to the Latin music.
0: Spanish music, like Latin, like this, yes. And then they give you the lyrics. And the lyrics are just ridiculous things.
1: And it's like,
0: Latinos don't care. Yeah. What is this talking about? Murder? We're still dancing. We're good. You know what I'm saying? What are we talking about? A lover? We're good. We're going to still dance to this. And then one of them was about a cow that he sent me. And I was like, yeah, I couldn't stop dancing about the cow.
1: Hilarious. You sent me that one. I think I sent you another one. But I get it. All right. She is Monty Bolaños. I'm Dan Byer. In for Stugatz & Company Live. Isaac Lohenkron, Jason Stewart, and Chris Perfetto are hanging out as well. What's better, to lie or tell the truth?
0: Oh, it has to be to lie, right? It has to be.
1: Well, Isaac, you've been on top of this story of this, I'm going to use the air quotes, 49ers player. Can you give us the details of the guy who is now facing charges?
2: Yeah, what's also interesting is he's facing charges, but he also had an accomplice. And truth is more interesting than fiction. So the charges are wire fraud and conspiracy to commit wire fraud. This guy posed as a 49ers player and romantically courted a number of women via dating apps and a social media persona in which he indeed depicted himself in 49ers football gear. The other man posed as his financial advisor. The odd thing is, well, one of the odd things is, so this guy, they started this 4 years ago. The guy is 35. His accomplice is 18.
0: Nice.
2: So when they started this fraud, the financial advisor was 14.
0: Nice.
1: Well,
0: nice.
1: And the financial advisor, I would assume, is the one who videotaped him or recorded him and signing his, and I'm using air quotes, contract with the 49ers.
2: Correct.
1: And it's like, who are you playing with? And he's like, Niners, you know, let's go.
0: Ready? I'm ready.
1: Bang,
0: oh, you're
1: bang,
0: ready.
1: Niners,
0: yeah.
1: Whatever. Blah, blah, blah.
2: And he even posed, in a supposedly on the field wearing a Guardian cap.
1: I saw a picture by two cars that didn't look like they were the greatest cars, but they were
0: nice cars.
1: With his helmet in hand and a headband of the 49ers.
0: Yo, the details they went to get through this is impressive. Like method acting at its finest.
1: Yes, but telling the truth may be worse. I was so excited to hear from the Seahawks' new ownership until yesterday we heard this.
3: Also happened to come to this country in 76 when the Steelers were winning the Super Bowl. So actually, I was originally and still am a big Steelers fan. Also,
1: listen to the gasp.
3: Little known fact, but I still watch all the Steelers games too.
1: He still watches the games. His son is going to, that's Vinod Khosla, who ended up purchasing the Seahawks. The family did. His wife's going to be the controlling owner. His son's going to have a part in ownership. But when the guy who just put down $9.5 billion for an NFL team and says, I still want to watch the Steelers, not a great sign. I guess maybe it's better that he's going to be more hands-off.
0: Yeah.
1: But if they end up trading Jaxon Smith-Njigba to the Steelers for a seventh-round pick, we're going to have some collusion to investigate.
0: I mean, at least it's you know, NFC and AFC. Does that make it better?
1: You would think, except again, the Steelers were the team that robbed the Seahawks from a Super Bowl title in Super Bowl 40. That still sticks with me.
0: Never
1: the Seahawks should have three Super Bowl rings. Heck, they should have four. They should be 4-0. Just give the ball to Marshawn Lynch, right?
0: Right.
1: But it could have been. Listen, the Seahawks played in the AFC, Broncos, Raiders. There's still history with those teams, and there's history with the Steelers. So no, it didn't make it any better. Maybe a little, but barely. That's when lying, actually, I think is better than telling the truth. I wouldn't mind being a fake player. Have a great weekend.
0: Bye.

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22: 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A black man from the projects comes forward with information about the case.
24: He says the police are his friends.
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22: 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Lee Harris is sentenced to 90 years.
4: I get 90 years for killing somebody I have never seen.
22: Behind bars, Lee finds an unlikely ally in his cellie, Robert. The pair are like chalk and cheese. There's no way their paths would ever cross on the outside. But as a fellow inmate, Robert sees through the lies and vows to do the unthinkable. Clear Lee's name.
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32: Welcome in. Thanks for watching as always on YouTube TV, listening on Sirius XM channel 158. PSA, next Tuesday, make sure this is programmed in. We're going to move from channel 158 to 189 on Sirius XM. That's next Tuesday, September 1st. You can also listen on iHeartRadio, TuneIn Radio. And hello to all of you listening on one of our great affiliates from across the country as well. I'll tell you which play qualifies as a bet tonight in the FCS coming up in a minute, because Youngstown State was a good winner yesterday. The reaction that we're getting, how we closed up, we were looking for a little bit of advice from the audience.
33: This is insanity.
32: You have...
33: They keep coming in?
32: You need to get... I can't even keep up with them. You need to get wisdom teeth pulled. And the first opening that Paul Howard has to... You need two yank, you said?
33: Uh-huh.
32: Two wisdom teeth yanked. The first date that he has open is the Wednesday that the NFL season starts, Seahawks Patriots. He thinks that he can just go there. It's going to be a 10-minute job.
33: But that's what Cohen said, though, too. That's why I reached out to Cohen. He goes, okay, you play hurt. But now I'm reading these emails and tweets, and I'm scared. Massaro's got me. Oh, my God. Some people are saying it depends what kind of work it is. If it's you pull or they got to get in there with the surgery or whatever. But
32: if they have to cut, you're done. Right. I think you're done for probably a couple of days.
33: Oh, my God. The Seinfeld episode was the tonsils with Costanza.
32: There you go,
33: Massaro got my wisdom teeth taken out when I was 17. I couldn't eat for 36 hours, could barely talk. Once the Novocaine wears off, you're in extreme pain. Your face is swollen like a pumpkin. I had ice cream 2 days later. Zero chance.
32: I've seen people look like chipmunks.
33: Oh, no.
32: For a couple of days. This is from Paul on X. He had his yanked one at a time. He was a bleeder, and he had a big cotton swab in his mouth for hours before the bleeding stopped. There's also that possibility.
33: Nothing about Mary. We got a bleeder.
32: We got a bleeder.
33: Bobby Farrelly. We love you.
32: Mike Sports says, I can't count the zeros, but it's like plus 9 zillion to do the show the same day. You're going to get him yanked. Pretty much the consensus is that you don't have a chance to do the show that day. No big deal. It's only night one of the NFL season.
33: Right. But you never know what's going to take off, right?
32: Well, it's like the Stormy tweet.
33: It's like
32: the
33: Stormy tweet. Yep. What was your first job in the business? What'd they pay you? 7 million views. What?
32: Yeah, I think 7 million views was yesterday.
33: Okay.
32: That's like Jim Carrey.
33: Okay.
32: 1 million to do Dumb and Dumber was last week. This week, now it's 7 million.
33: Price went up. Yeah, sure. Yeah. The mask. Did you see what the mask did? Right. Price went up, Bobby.
32: Right. Yeah.
33: Come on.
32: I don't think it's a good idea.
33: All right. So I'll go in with the game plan then on the 9th, and then I'll probably get it done the following Wednesday then. If this is, I don't know.
32: Wait, don't we have NFL games every Wednesday now? I'm confused. The schedule, it's like they're doing every other week now, every other day. So, thanks to all the responses, by the way. There are several of them. The
33: consensus is playing hurts a bad idea.
32: Bad idea, yeah.
33: And not possible.
32: Yeah. Maybe if you had a different job other than talking, it would be something that you could pull off.
33: I got Stevie Cohen mad at me now.
32: Well, I don't blame him. I mean,
33: he thinks he
32: Christ
33: took him
32: Paul.
33: Out of,
32: really?
33: He thinks I took him out of context and it was... He made it sound like I could pull this off, but apparently it's...
32: No. I think it's been a while. If he ever had his wisdom teeth pulled, it's probably been a minute. Doesn't remember the pain and the misery. Okay, so tip of the cap to Max Newberry. He is a VSiN listener/viewer. He's a data scientist, Model Sports, and he shared his numbers for the FCS games yesterday. And I said, why not? The Youngstown State game that he modeled. Luke, what was the point spread with his model? Like 50? It was 50. And the opening number, we got 26.5 on it. It moved, closed at like 31.5. It did cover all of those numbers. They won by what, 33? It was a 43-10 final score. So that got there. The play that he likes today, and he put it all up on Twitter. He's at Max Newberry. The play today, it starts in an hour, is Rhode Island. And yesterday it was 20.5. Again, that's Stormy. Yesterday it was 7 million. Today, 9 million. Yesterday was 20.5. Today we're seeing like 22.5. His number is more than 40 on Rhode Island to win the game tonight. I laid the 20.5 yesterday with Rhode Island.
0: Good. I'll take its cash the same. Rock and roll.
32: Yep. More people making the case for TCU against North Carolina tomorrow, bright and early in Dublin.
0: Yeah.
32: This is from Chris Childers, SiriusXM college sports radio host. He was on VSiN by the Books earlier today. And listen to this soundbite when he's talking about Bill Belichick.
2: You know, it's funny because when I look at this line, and you guys have it up right now at -9, right? So, like, for me, if I was going to do a pregame, I would actually be tempted to take this game. And I would actually be tempted to go TCU. And it's just because, and like I just told you, we have no idea about the rosters. We have no idea about the matchups. But what we do know is the head coaches. I do not think, I don't have a lot of respect. And I will just flat out say this out loud, and I might lose some people for it, but I don't care. I don't respect Bill Belichick. I think Bill Belichick is a massive putz. I think Bill Belichick is getting exposed every day in real time. And this might be the day where the legacy officially unravels. If they play on national television and get their asses whipped, and I could see that happen more than the alternative because of the Steve Belichick thing. I mean, I don't know if Jordan Hudson, the girlfriend's going to be interim DC. I mean, who the hell knows what's going on there? You've got Lombardi on a leave. It just looks like it's the land of misfit toys. Their quarterback, Billy Edwards, go watch the film. He sucked at Wisconsin. Now, maybe that was more Wisconsin than it was Billy Edwards, but he might as well have changed his name to Sergeant Suckage. Now, you've got a Harvard kid. I trust Sonny Dykes. Sonny Dykes has taken teams to national titles. Sonny Dykes developed Max Duggan. Sonny Dykes has quietly gone 9-4 the last 2 years. And last year, TCU beat the living hell out of Carolina. So if I were willing to be the maniac who needs to call the red line pregame, that -9 kind of tempts me just because I think Bill Belichick is a putz.
32: Open mic night as well there for Chris. But the one-liners, the zingers the entire time. To me, it does not affect whatever happens in North Carolina. Will never take any of the luster off what he was as an NFL coach. But
0: That's crazy.
32: I
0: appreciate the passion and the strong take, but sure. That's just, come on.
32: It's a little over the top.
0: He's one of the greatest coaches in history. You can't debate it.
32: Yeah.
0: Go back to his DC. He's one of the best defensive minds ever. What he did with the Giants and Parcells. And you can't just say Brady gets all the credit for what happened in New England.
32: Nope.
0: You can't do it.
32: Nope.
0: He won a division with Matt Castle, and we watched, he took Mac Jones to the playoffs and also won a game on Monday night when they didn't complete a pass.
32: That's right.
0: With the win game in Buffalo. He's a genius. It hasn't worked out. It didn't end well in New England, but also the Belichick, like GM Belichick drafting hurt Belichick, the coach.
32: Right. Bill Belichick could go winless this year. And to me, it does nothing to what he was like. It does not affect his legacy at all. So that game, the total has moved down from 47.5 to 46.5. Three straight games in Dublin, none of them have gone over 45 points, for what it's worth. Steve Belichick is away from the team, the program, medical issues. So we don't know about the defense overall.
0: I stand by what I said yesterday. I think it's going to look a lot like last year from this standpoint. Good opportunity in play. You'll know early on if it's men against boys.
32: Mm-hmm.
0: And if Carolina is going to be a different outfit this year.
32: And so I have a bet on USC San Jose State over 60.5. USC's defense is supposed to be awesome this year.
33: Did you do the team total too?
32: Well, here's the thing. I might have to do that because the team total is 49.5. The first half team total is 28.5. But again, with their history in these tune-up games, where they have blasted teams and they have scored, you know, I think 48 was the low water mark. But I heard Will Hill talking about this on the drive-in today. He was on Money Moves, and he was going back and forth between the team total on USC and laying the points. And he said, what if USC's defense is really that good and improved and like San Jose State does none of the scoring? Then I have to get, if they score like 3 points or 10, then I have to get it all from USC. And maybe
33: this I think this is like the Patriots discussion. The Patriots probably going to have a better team this year, but the record's not going to, because they're going to play real teams.
32: I completely concur.
33: Right?
32: Yep.
33: USC is going to be improved, but the schedule's a bear.
32: Yeah.
33: So they're probably going to go 8-4, but as Power said, he's got them power rated 12th, and they might be a top 15 team, but they're just going to lose games because of the tough road games and how tough the schedule is.
32: Yeah, there's too much there. Much like I said, where they just pound these lower-level teams, that's a Lincoln Riley special. I can't. So if that's a thing that we want to bank on, then I can't get away from how poor this team has traveled to the Midwest. Poorly they've traveled to the Midwest and to the East.
33: Yeah.
32: Has not gone well for them.
33: I was surprised that the UNLV has great numbers also in the first couple games of the season.
32: Oh, they're one of the best teams in the country, aren't they?
33: ATS machine, and down to 4.5 against Memphis in the big game at night. Was the New Mexico thing, was that widely
32: No, I think that came out yesterday.
33: That's a bombshell. The quarterback's out for the year?
32: Yeah.
33: Oh, man.
32: I think that's the first anybody knew about it.
33: So if that's their most difficult road game, and some people were saying they could win the conference or make the playoff. And if that's, now he's out and it's going to be by committee.
32: Yep,
33: wow.
32: I know it.
33: Ooh. God, Massaro's got me shook.
32: Total's 8.5. What, with the wisdom teeth?
33: Yes.
32: Yeah, well, you
33: man.
32: Don't even look at Twitter then or the email.
33: Oh, I know. Okay. All right, we're moving. Big news. 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
17: 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In studio now, Mike Montesano joins the program. Follow him on X. He's at Bets and Reps. He was the first booby prize winner ever at Circa Millions. And where can listeners in the audience find your Substack that you write up as well?
18: Yeah, if you go right to my profile page on X, I have a link right there. They can click right on it. Just punch in your email so you get all the up-to-date information. It's free. I haven't charged anything. And
17: get all your numbers up there.
18: Yes, I have power ratings. I have projections. I just did an article talk about, you know, tempo and how, you know, just tempo changes in college football. A lot of different things. When college basketball comes around, I'll do like I'll talk about conference total, conference like over under, like wins, like who will win the who will win the American, who will win the SEC, things like that.
17: So again, on X at Bets and Reps, you don't miss a day at the gym. Does that stay true when you're out here in Las Vegas?
18: Yeah, yesterday I saw Danny Higgins. I was about ready to go on Gil's show, and he's like, "Oh, did you get to the gym yet?" I said, "No, I was kind of I didn't get to the gym yet." And then after I went back and kind of got some breakfast, didn't quite get there yesterday, but I got up early today. I was down at the Circa Fitness Center and I worked out for about an hour, hour and 15 minutes.
17: There you go. Can't skip
18: it. I have to at least one day.
19: Hour, too long.
18: What are you doing? I did cardio for about 30 minutes and just did the basic body stuff for 30 minutes.
19: No needs cardio.
17: Nobody needs cardio at all. You want to begin in the MAC here with your team that you have overall to win the conference?
18: Yeah, we'll go to the MAC, and the team I have to win is Western Michigan. It's tough to win back-to-back titles. They won it last year. Head coach Lance Taylor enters his fourth year. They're fourth in the conference in returning production, but they're number one in overall roster strength. So I think that's important, especially when you have a coach coming off a title last year. Defense may take a step back with only three returning starters. Offense will be improved, more explosive. I have them the highest rated power rated team in the MAC, but it's close. There's other teams that are not too far behind them. Toledo, much improved, I think, because they got rid of Jason Candle.
19: Yeah.
18: Miami of Ohio, always a tough out, and Ohio University. So I project them at 5.8 conference wins. So with that projection, it should get them to the conference championship game, and I'll have them as a small favorite, whoever they play. And I think they'll get the job done at a nice plus 350 price.
19: We still have divisions in the Fun Belt, and this has been a solid program, and they cashed some tickets in the years past, future tickets as well. Troy to win the Sun Belt West.
18: Yeah, I mean, Troy last year got to the championship game against James Madison, and if you look at that game, they actually gave James Madison, who we all know was very mm-hmm. good, they got to the college football playoff, and they gave him quite a game. So they third year of coach Jared Parker's back. He's continuing to build a strong winning program. Last year, I had them over 5.5 wins, so that was a nice win for me last year. This year, one of the things I like about them this year in the very, very tough Sun Belt West is they have a new offensive coordinator coming from Tarleton State on FCS. They put up 42 points a game last year on the FCS level, so the new offensive coordinator, because that's kind of seemed what lacked last year with them, solid defensively. They lacked that explosive punch, but they have six year. I know we were talking about the 5-for-5s mm-hmm. a lot lately, but 6 year quarterback Goose Crowder. He's a tough kid. He is very experienced, and from all indications on the reports, watching interviews, he's really taken to this to the new offense from the offense coordinator from Tarleton State. But like I said, I mean, Arkansas State's good. Louisiana's going to be really good. La Tech's not too far behind. But with the team that got to the championship game last year, a new offensive system at plus 350, plus 360. I can't remember what the odds were.
19: Yeah.
18: And they play JMU, who's down a little bit this year from they cross over in the East. And they also have Georgia Southern, who I don't think is very talented. So I think they'll get to the conference title game.
19: I find this interesting. I reached out and I asked you what's the craziest conference wide open, and you agreed with Brad Powers, the American. You're telling me six? You can make the case 6-7 teams can win this league?
18: Absolutely. I mean, you have a lot of roster turnover from all the teams. Uh-huh. You know, you've got head coaches that are some stability there, but you also have a school like Memphis, who they're bringing in the coach from Southern Miss and a whole new coaching staff. But it's all the roster talent in that league is all about the same. If you go through all the talent rankings, and you know, it's what team's going to separate themselves at the end? Is it, you know, the ball has to bounce your way, so to speak. It will, you know, how's the turnover luck going to be? But yes, I have within seven teams within 4.7 points of each other. I did take East Carolina to win the conference at plus 750 just because they had Blake Carroll, who's their coach, did an excellent job last year. They don't have a lot of returning production. But again, when you're bunched up like that, you know, if you're going to tell me you're going to take Army, I'd be like, okay. If you're going to tell me you're going to take USF, I'd be like, okay. I mean, I really can't, you know, say bad things about some of these other teams. But the thing with East Carolina, they have the second easiest strength of schedule in their conference. So if they can just get to the title game at plus 750, you could have some hedging opportunities.
17: It almost tells me, like, if your numbers are kind of accurate, then in a place out like that, seven teams within 5 points of each other, I mean, if it goes right for a team that's plus 750 or maybe even a little bit more down the board, yeah. Why can a kind of a big dog not make it to the conference title game?
18: Absolutely. Absolutely. You could see like a team maybe like Florida Atlantic or maybe a team like I'm talking big, big dogs that just can get there. So it's wide open. Again, and you look at all the talent rankings, there's really not a team that completely separates themselves out of those top seven or eight.
17: So much discussion, as always, about the top of these other conferences, like the Big Ten and how good the SEC is at the top and maybe how deep they are at the top. But you want to focus with a win total on a team near the bottom. And you think that Vandy's going to be okay this year again?
18: I do. I downgraded them. Look at about 8.1 points. So they got a major downgrade for me. But if you look at their...
17: Can I step in real quick?
18: Yeah.
17: From the quarterback position?
18: Yeah.
17: With what Pavia meant to that program, is it the biggest downgrade? It's got to be one of the biggest downgrades in the entire country.
18: Big downgrade. I was kind of hoping the freshman kid was going to start off the bat, but they're going to Blake Berkowitz. They're going to start with him, which might not be the worst thing to kind of ease their top-rated recruit. But he's going to get some snaps and games. You know, he's not going to just sit there on the side. They're paying him too much money to have him sit on the sideline. And he's got a lot of talent. He's got a strong arm. But look at this schedule. I've heard cases where at the beginning it was under 6.5. Okay. And now, but my case is over 5.5. I think the ceiling is right around 6 wins. My projections have him at 6.9. Is it a little bit too much? Possibly, but I'll even downgrade it a little bit more. But if you look at their first three non-conference games, Austin Peay, Delaware, North Carolina State, the North Carolina State game will be tough. They're improved, but they have them at home. And then they got a tough middle of the road, at Auburn, at Georgia, home Ole Miss. But then they get Arkansas, Kentucky, and Mississippi State, three down feeders of the SEC. So they can start off non-conference play at 3-0 and then somehow find their victories against Arkansas, Kentucky, Mississippi State. That's 6 right there. That goes over the 5.5. And you look at some of the other metrics from last year. Again, it's a downgrade from just about everything. But the schedule, and you have a coach trying to build up that program from a 7-6 2 years ago, 10-3 last year. And yeah, Pavia did make the difference, but I still think they got the talent to get to 6 wins.
17: What do your power ratings look like at the very top of the SEC? Georgia 1, Texas 2?
18: Georgia 1, Texas 2.
17: LSU?
18: I have to double check on that. I think it might be LSU 3 and Alabama. I'd have to go back and look at Alabama. I'm high on LSU this year. I don't know if they're going to get to the playoff because I think they're going to get to 9 wins. I do have them over 5.5 wins. I took them in early July over 5.5 wins at a plus price.
17: In conference play.
18: And they're probably going to start out 3-0. So if that, I didn't take over 8.5 because that was like -115. So I just looked to the conference area and did that. I mean, they have all the talent in the world. But now with the mess, what's going on with the 5-for-5 and the distractions, we all know Lane Kiffin is a distraction machine. But he can coach. And look what he's done with his last two quarterbacks. And now he has a capable and proven quarterback. If he's healthy, all indications are Sam Levitt is healthy. Last time I checked, he took an Arizona State team to the college football playoffs, and he was a fourth down away from advancing and beating Texas. So Kiffin knows how to coach up the QBs. They don't have the experience factor, but they have the talent factor when you put it all together. So we'll see. That's why they got to play the games on the field.
17: That's the whole thing with Levitt. If he can go to LSU and right out of the gates kind of find that form that he had a couple years ago with Arizona State, then they could be a playoff team. Yeah. We'll continue with Mike Montesano coming up next, including a plethora of NFL futures, a couple of win totals, and 3 futures in the 20-1 range to 40-1 range next.
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17: We continue here with sports bettor, friend of the show, friend of the network, been on several times, Mike Montesano. He's on X at Bets and Reps. And as he said, there's a link up there for his Substack as well. He shares all of his power ratings numbers, upcoming games as well. So I think you're going to win me over with this one, because when you compare the worst teams in the league, I think Arizona's talent is so much better than some of these other teams. It's just the schedule is pure insanity, but you like them to go over 3.5 wins?
18: Yeah, I mean, it's based on point spreads, power ratings, and win probability. And so I have them 7.1 points worse than an average team, with an average team at 0. Okay, so if you take that and you take all the power ratings from the other all the other teams, and it comes out to a win probability. Well, the win probability for what I came up with is 4.67. If I downgrade them to some of the worst teams from 2025, 2024, 2023, and go back and look, okay, maybe 8, 9 to 10 point range, it would still come out to about 3.9 to 4.1.
17: Really? Oh.
18: So it's just basically a numbers play. And if you look at Circa, I think they have them at -140 or -130 to go over 3.5. DK, -136. And when I watched the first preseason game, I'm like, and I know it was the Hall of Fame game, but their backups look pretty good. You know, they're not too bad. And Brissett is an experienced quarterback. The schedule is brutal. I know all about the schedule. Everyone knows about the schedule, but it's based on a win probability. Mm-hmm. I mean, are they going to get over 4 wins? I don't think so. I think they're going to get right at 4 when it all boils down to it. Look at some of the teams like last year, Tennessee, Vegas, and Jets, 3 of the worst teams in the NFL, 3 wins. 2024. Carolina was probably power rated the worst team. They had 5 wins, New England 4. So we're not really, we haven't really seen over the years team just horrific, horrific teams with 1 and 2 wins. I think the parity in the NFL, and these are NFL players, it's not like a power rating of Texas versus Georgia Southern or something like that. So, yeah, so I took a shot over 3.5 wins.
19: Okay, very good. So I thought they're a great candidate, and I know they're chalk, but for last winless team, just because the schedule's so brutal and how bad the defense is. You could have take a bomb like 35-1, last winless team, Carolina Panthers.
18: Yeah, I'm really down on the Panthers this year. I mean, all the metrics from last year, you can go to all the advanced analytics, you can go all the regular statistics. You know, they kind of backed in to the playoffs, and then when they backed into the playoffs, they gave the Rams a game. I'm just not sold on Bryce Young. Their defense, to me, hasn't gotten any better. And when you look at everything and you look at their schedule, if you go over their schedule, I can see a case if they can, you know, if Cleveland can do their part at Cleveland, and Cleveland's win total is 5.5. So it's not like it's 2.5 and it's at Cleveland. Cleveland plays usually better at home. If they can lose that game, lose the first 2 games, lose that game, I could see a stretch where they lose 5, 6, 7 games. And, you know, there's some bad teams. Miami's awful, right? Miami's awful. We just talked about Arizona. But at 34-35-1, on a team that I already took an all under at 6.5 wins as well, it was worth it. It's just worth a shot.
17: Miami might win week 1 against the Raiders.
19: Yeah.
17: So
18: they could after watching the Raiders.
19: That's
18: last
19: a fun
18: night.
19: Market.
17: Yeah. We'll expand on this coming up in the next segment. But again, another win total. I don't think you really have to twist my arm that hard. But you think down year for the 49ers?
18: Yeah. I mean, when you look at the, I did the all under 9.5. It was like plus 130. The injuries just keep piling up for whatever reason. The last couple of years, injuries play a major part. And I also think the off the field drama, you know, people, all their professionals, they'll figure it out. But man, they've got a lot of off the field drama this year. And my projections have them at 9.95 wins. But, you know, I took a shot with the Kansas City on your show last year. I took a shot with Kansas City all under.
17: That's right.
18: 10.5 at plus 130. That came in. Obviously, Mahomes got hurt, but I don't think they were going to go under the 10.5 or over the 10.5 that I had. But, you know, you need some fortune to win an all under. And so, again, the injuries piling up, I took a shot.
17: Well, plus, I mean, if you're betting Arizona over, maybe they steal one from the 49ers. And then if that happens, they have to play the Seahawks and the Rams twice each.
18: Twice.
19: Okay. This would be a fun discussion.
17: Okay.
19: It'd be good.
17: Okay.
19: It'd be fun.
17: Season-long props that you like. Let's begin here. I'm debating whether or not I'm going to keep Omarion Hampton as one of my... I'm in a big keeper, a dynasty league. I can keep 5 guys, but he's worth a 3rd-round pick. I don't know if I'm going to keep him yet. Take us through this season-long prop that you have on him.
18: So all the indications with Coach, the new offense coordinator from Miami, McDaniel, that they're going to just feed Omarion. They're just going to keep giving him the ball. Okay. And right now at 26-1, if, again, health plays a major factor in all of this. And if he can stay healthy for 17 games, because more than likely they're not going to get the 1 or 2 seeds, so they're probably going to have to play that 17th game. And he's the workhorse like everyone saying that he is and is going to be. I think it's worth a shot. You know, go look at Miami rusher, the rushing attack, you know, maybe not last year, but 2 years, 2 and 3 years ago.
17: Oh, yeah.
18: When they had, when everyone was healthy, you know, they're going to feed him the ball. And that's just everything that I'm listening to. I don't know how much the backup's going to get in play, but because if Omarion is healthy, and I like his talent. I like him a lot. And we know Harbaugh likes to run the ball as well. And I think they're going to be pretty

0: highest scoring. I don't think they were probably 8-1 before that. They probably took some money or Circa moved them. But you want to take the Chargers here too?
1: Yeah, I'm gonna take the Chargers. If you go look at their all the implied win totals or the over under totals for each game, I think they're like fifth or sixth. And at 21-1 or plus 2100, again, it's all based on the offensive coordinator coming over there. And you know they have a quarterback. I think he's a little bit more competent than Tua was when Tua was putting up all those stats. And they had some, you know, Tua obviously had some good help around him. And I think the Chargers, you know, will be a lot more explosive this year on offense. And it's worth a shot. You're betting on the offensive coordinator. You're betting on the quarterback. And 21-1, you know, made worse bets than that.
0: That was my first thought last night when I saw the throw from Herbert. I'm like, Mike McDaniel's going to go from dead arm Tua. And I like Tua, but it's he's going to go from that to a cannon of an arm. He's got awesome receivers, a wide receiver, tight end, the running backs, as you said, with Hampton, but they're deeper than that. And the offensive, I know they lost their center.
1: Yeah.
0: Harbaugh likes the backup. But
2: love
0: if they
2: can, Slaughter, yeah.
0: Oh, yeah, yeah, sure. Loves him. But if he can keep the bookend tackles there healthy the entire year, I mean, this seems to me like it's 21-1. Why not?
1: I mean, McDaniel, 2 years. I mean, again, 3 years ago when Miami was healthy, I mean, they came out of nowhere. I think they averaged like 29 points a game. I don't think they led the league. I think Dallas led the league. And then 2 years ago, same thing, putting up all kind of crazy numbers. Last year, we all know all the injuries, and it just kind of.
0: Well, remember that year in Miami? Luke, can you fact check this for me? I think Mostert led the league in rushing touchdowns that year, and that was the year they put up 70 on Denver.
1: They put up 70 on Denver, I think you're right.
0: And they're running like trick plays were trick plays. I'm like, what is this?
1: And it sounds like Harbaugh is just going to give McDaniel the reins.
0: Should.
1: You know, and he should. He mm-hmm. shouldn't be like, okay, let's be conservative. We want, you know, let's, you know. McDaniel, he likes a balanced offense. Go look at his offenses. He does like balance with passing and rushing. But again, I think they have the quarterback that can implement this offense to what they need to do.
0: You can follow Mike Montesano on X. He's at Bets and Reps. He's from New York. Are you a Jets, Giants, Bills fan? Any of them? None of them?
1: Oh, neither. I grew up, my whole family were Giants fans, but it was during the years the Steelers were winning. So I'm a Steelers fan. I'm not much of a Steelers fan as I am a Yankees fan. You know, I think we talked about it once, you know, you start getting into the bet and stuff. But they're still the team I watch. But the Yankees, I'm still diehard. I get mad, you know, when I watch.
0: You must love Boone.
1: They're gonna get Boone in Cashman extensions, I heard.
0: We'll debate the Niners versus the Seahawks. And I want Mike to take us through aiming for the booby prize the year that he won it, coming up next.
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8: Earlier today, Paul Howard said that he needs to get two wisdom teeth yanked, and the first opening is on day one of the NFL season. That night, the Seahawks and the Patriots play. Paulie is convinced that he can come and do the show that day. I'm telling him no chance. The feedback today has been incredible. You are drooling to talk about this next subject matter here as if you had wisdom teeth pulled 15 minutes ago.
9: Yeah. Apparently, I have no shot September 9th by the looks of things as well.
10: No shot.
9: Okay. Fair enough. So, pros and cons here. I see both sides for both teams. This is great. You're under San Francisco. Here's the counter. Everything went wrong last year. Do you remember the Week 18 game? That was for the one seed.
8: I know.
9: That's how good a job Shanahan did. And I thought he deserved more praise, like you said, for coach of the year. If they win that game, they're the one seed.
8: He might win it then.
9: And they lost all these guys and all the injuries they had. Winning a game Thursday night in L.A. with Mac Jones. Also, the guy was in a serious car accident. Does maybe he realize and look at life now like Tony Rizzo had the heart attack about you only live once and maybe I'm aggressive now and I change. He's been aggressive in the preseason. Maybe the ultra-conservative Shanahan decides to be aggressive now and take more chances, especially on fourth down and what he's done. So still, I have all these injuries. I'm still in position to get the one seed. I win 12 games. I do a great job and outcoach and beat the Eagles in the first playoff game. Everyone loves Stribling. I get Kittle back, hopefully by game one. Oh, by the way, I can benefit from a Puka suspension. What do you think now? Can you see some pros with why San Francisco, still everything went wrong and they still won 12 games?
10: I can see it, but I mean, what's going on? Why can't they stay healthy?
9: I think the substation thing is.
10: Well, I'm not going to get into that.
9: Who knows?
10: We don't know. I mean, we don't know, but it just seems like
9: the bad
10: karma follows teams around. It seems like, I mean, the Super Bowl he had, the two Super Bowls, they had chances to win. He can't pull out the big win. Like you said, they had a chance at the one seed. Couldn't do it. Some coaches.
9: In an NFC title game. Fourth and one, he punted from midfield.
10: Yeah.
9: He's had some bad moments in big games.
10: And that matters. I mean, coaching matters. I mean, if you can't win the big game and it seems like you're always losing it, I mean, it's going to stick with you. They have all the talent, and they just have to stay healthy. If they can stay healthy, which they have not proven to do, for 17 games, they can compete with anyone. I mean, the market loves them every single year. They're 9.5, 10.5 wins every single year.
8: Mm-hmm.
10: But, you know, when my numbers come out to 9.95 and with all the bad stuff going around, I mean, between the owner and the who knows what's going to come out with the car accident. I mean, Pearsall got hurt, and it's never ending with this team. And, you know, you want to think that this is going to be the year for them, but until proven otherwise, I mean, Purdy even got hurt last year. I mean, can Purdy stay healthy for 17 games? I don't know.
8: I don't think we can live in a world here where we are high on the 49ers this season and down on the Seahawks simultaneously. I'm not okay with that personally. I just can't do it. And I've been, this would be finding a needle in the haystack. I have been as high on the 49ers for like the last 6 years as anybody. I've always said that their roster probably is the best or right there with like a team like the Chiefs, for example.
10: Uh-huh.
8: And we're looking back right now and saying, well, this team never won a Super Bowl. How is that possible? Well, because either they make the Super Bowl and they lose in excruciating fashion, or they have countless injuries and you can't overcome that.
10: Mm-hmm.
8: Now, at the same time, I'll bring up on the air what I brought up off the air in the last break. And that is, are we going to be looking back at Mike McDonald in 2 years, 3 years, whatever that number is, saying to ourselves, my God, is he the best coach in football?
9: Good point. That's a pro right here.
8: What if he is?
9: Yep. So there's a lot of people that say this is disrespectful. They're under the radar. You can argue that there's all this Rams hype and they're going to benefit. They had a good chance to go undefeated last year. They have first and goal against San Francisco in week one. Darnold fumbles. The loss in L.A., he had, what, 4 turnovers, and they still had a game-winning field goal that just fell short?
8: Yeah,
9: they lost by 2?
8: They were gifted a win against the Rams the second time around.
9: Okay, and then they lose at home 38-35 to Tampa, where that was the game where just defense woke up. But
8: yeah.
9: Sam Darnold was great, and they lost 38-35. They had the second most turnovers in all of football. Still won 14 games. Still in spite of that, but then they played clean ball in the playoffs.
10: And he was the architect of that Ravens defense.
8: Oh, yes, absolutely.
10: I mean, he's been gone for 2 years, and the Ravens aren't a top 3 or 4 defense anymore.
9: Okay.
10: So, I do like McDonald. He's buttoned up. I love buttoned up coaches. And, I mean, they were 60-1 before the season last year.
8: Right.
10: People forget about that because of how dominant they were. And I feel like nobody is talking about them this year. It's very hard to repeat. We all know that. But they have a new offensive coordinator. Darnold's played and how is he going to? It sounds like the system's all going to stay in place. But still, when you're making those play calls in games, is he going to make the right play call like Kubiak mm-hmm. did? I don't know. And they have a bunch of new running backs, and you know, and we'll see. But with coach there, the last 2 years. I wouldn't count this team.
8: Yeah,
9: they also benefit from a Puka suspension too.
8: Sure,
9: if that would happen. But they play him late in the year. But still, the Rams could get off to a slow start.
8: Here's one for you as well. What if Sam Darnold finishes his career playing like he has the last 2 years?
9: Yeah,
10: yeah,
8: right.
9: I think we have to throw out the Jets and Carolina.
8: I think we do too.
9: You have to judge him on Minnesota and Seattle.
10: And it goes back. I say this to my friends all the time that are not bettors. I just tell them coaching matters.
8: Oh, no
10: it's
8: question.
10: The big, especially in football, college and pro, it's the biggest thing. And you go look at who he played for, Darnold, you know, and people were leaving him for dead. And all of a sudden his career got resurrected in Minnesota. And then he goes to Seattle and, you know, he wins the Super Bowl.
8: Yeah, I mean, why do you think Baker Mayfield's actually gotten pretty good? He got out of that stink hole named Cleveland, right? And turned it around because everybody there that goes there, they just forget about it. You have no chance, basically.
10: And that's why I think Cam Ward will have a better year this year with Daboll there. And, you know, and Salah there, you know, he had no, and last year was just a mess.
8: It was terrible. It was really bad.
10: Uh-huh.
8: You were the first ever Booby Prize winner for $100,000, circa million. Was that 2019, 2020?
10: 2020, yep.
8: 2020.
10: 2020, yep.
8: So this will undoubtedly come up when we talk about this during the year. You can talk to this firsthand. At what point did you decide to maybe aim for that prize? It's whoever finishes last, obviously, to win that prize. When did you make a pivot? And did you try to start losing games on purpose?
10: Yes. So week one, I had two entries. I was 0-5 on entry one and 1-4 on entry two. I honestly didn't even know about the booby prize. I just went in that week and started looking at the rules. And I said, oh, yeah, I forgot. There's this booby prize. So back then, circuit paid top 50. It wasn't top 100 like it is now, which I did finish T83 last year in Circuit Millions. So I said, if I can make a run with the second entry, because I want 1-4, because all I was thinking about was getting in that top 50. I've been pretty good at contests over the years. Uh-huh. If you go to my pinned tweet, you'll read all about what happened to me in the Golden Nugget 2019.
9: Brutal. Great read. Sorry, though.
10: That's all right. Read, and so I said, if I make a run, maybe I'll flip the picks, because if I get hot with one and you flip them with the other, you're not even really thinking about booby prize and intentionally picking losers. You're actually just trying to pick winners. So I got on a run, probably quarter three, quarter four. I kept winning with the second one. I kept losing, obviously, with the first entry. And I said, oh, man, I have a shot at this $100,000. Because they only paid for, last place. This year, I think the last couple of years, they've paid like second to last.
8: Yeah, third, I think
10: something
8: three.
10: Like that. But it was like the super contest goal. It was like you win.
8: One winner.
10: So I needed to go 0-5 the last week, or 5-0, however you want to look at it, to win it. And I did. I ended up winning by, I believe, a half point or a point.
8: Oh, man.
10: But in the turn, by picking all those winners for the second entry, I ended up finishing like T47. Which, like, a million people finished, like, T47, so I got, like, $400 or something. Like, I can't remember.
8: Okay, but you finished their
10: top 50, yeah. I finished T83 last year, from this past year, and I got $2,300. Very grateful. I was able to turn around and enter with the money for this year.
8: Derek asks that question all the time. Like, for people who are at the very top and they have multiple entries, you should be playing the exact opposite to go for, and that's exactly what you did.
10: Yeah, that's what I did.
8: Wild, okay.
9: That was awesome. Yeah. Thanks a lot.
10: Yeah, thank you.
9: Good discussion. 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
8: Again, you can follow Mike Montesano on X. He is at Bets and Reps. Easy handle there to remember. Up next, professional bettor Paul Stone on the program. He'll join us in studio. Some best bets for week zero. What does he make of the matchup and the current number between TCU and North Carolina?
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8: VSiN. Welcome in. We're live in Vegas. Circa Resort and Casino is a spot. Place is absolutely packed today with people. Huge weekend, contest weekend as well.
31: Jumping.
8: Yeah. Cliff Floyd in studio in 30 minutes. Dynamite baseball player. Now with Mark. He will talk a little baseball with him at that point. Now, professional bettor, friend of the show, Paul Stone, joins us in studio. He's in Vegas this weekend. Good to see you, as always. How are you?
32: Oh, glad to be here with you guys. And like you said, a lot of activity here in Las Vegas. Excited for college football to start tomorrow.
8: Let's begin with the early game in Dublin. What do you make of the matchup on the field between North Carolina and TCU and the current number where it is on the betting board?
32: I think we're seeing -9 in quite a few stores right now. TCU the favorite. You know, first of all, North Carolina, clearly there's some disarray there. You know, their general manager, Michael Lombardi, he's on administrative leave. D.C. Steve Belichick, the head coach's son, he's on medical leave. And Bill Belichick's girlfriend, 25-year-old Jordan Hudson, should probably be on leave. So they have a lot of issues there, no question about it. They were 4-8 last year. I really don't see a whole lot better for the Tar Heels this year. They bring in Billy Edwards as their quarterback, replacing Gio Lopez, who was there for just one season last year. Edwards kind of been a middling quarterback, mostly his career at Maryland, played last year at Wisconsin, didn't see the field much, though. I don't think they're any better at that position. So I just don't think North Carolina's any better than they were last year. This is more a play against the Tar Heels than anything. TCU has some issues of their own. Their free safety, Jacob Fields, a guy who was the Conference USA Defensive Player of the Year last year at Louisiana Tech, he's dismissed from the team for assaulting a teammate, which is never a good thing.
31: Yeah.
32: So that hurts them in the back of the defense. Also, just heard today, their top returning receiver, Jordan Dwyer, over 50 catches last year, over 700 yards. He's a game time decision. He had a foot injury late last year. I don't think he's recovered from it. I don't think he's going to play. So, you know, my enthusiasm's tempered a little bit, but I still think TCU is going to win this game by double digits. I'm just not high on Belichick and company.
0: Okay, fair enough. How about Sacramento State and Eastern Michigan? Not the sexiest matchup, but all tickets cash the same. How do you want to attack this one?
32: Yes.
0: Phone's ringing. That's a fine.
32: Yeah, I'm sorry there. I don't know what happened there, guys. The phone's never supposed
8: tonight.
32: To.
8: Paul's going to have to buy dinner tonight, I guess.
32: Yeah, I will. Maybe I won't. I'm going to just throw it out the window or something. Yeah, this game, looking at the team total for Sacramento State, under 21.5 available, William Hill minus 121. Sacramento State playing their first ever FBS game. Mm-hmm. Looking at their offense, they have one returning starter, tight end Jordan Williams. Their offensive line, they obviously don't return any starters on the offensive line. Only 20 career starts on that line, but none of them at the FBS level. All of them at the FCS level. Offensive line is key to getting that unit functioning at an optimal level. Don't think they're going to score a whole lot. Their quarterback this year is going to be Carson Conklin. He's the guy who backed up E.J. Warner last year at Fresno State. Conklin threw 96 passes, only completed 49% of those passes. His yards per attempt was 3.7 yards per attempt. The average in college football is over 7 yards per attempt. I don't know how you can average under 4 yards per attempt. Obviously not throwing the ball downfield. I don't think they're going to have much of a passing game. I don't see him scoring 3 touchdowns, so I like Sacramento State team total under 21.5.
8: Okay, very good. You put a lot of stock into previous results when we talked to you throughout the summertime. You'll go back and look at how teams and coaches have done against the spread, for example, and other like rivalries, how like the results from those games. How much stock do you put into Lincoln Riley's track record against little guys? Now, and at some point, I guess, does the number become too high? Like 73 points against Missouri State last year, 56 against Sam Houston, 66 against Rice. The list goes on and on and on. But now tomorrow against San Jose State, the team total is 49.5. The first half team total is 28.5.
32: Yeah, I think I would. And you know what the first half line is on that game? That would kind of be, I've been asked about this game a little bit. You know, first of all, Lincoln Riley, you know, maybe not feeling a whole lot of heat, but he's at least feeling some level of heat.
0: 24.5 at DK.
32: Yeah, I mean, I think I might look at USC in the first half.
8: Really?
32: Those points. That's a lot of points. But San Jose State, I mean, this was a team last year that went 3-9 in the Mountain West. So they weren't very good, but they still lost 8 players in the portal to Power 4 teams. They would have been pretty good if those guys would have come back. But guys like Walker Egett, their quarterback, he's now at Duke replacing Darian Mensah. Their wide receiver last year, Dennis Gadero, 1,297 receiving yards. He's off to Colorado to play for Coach Prime. Lost a lot of talent off the 3-win team, and they're just not very good. Lose, I think, 11 of their top 12 tacklers. USC is going to put up some points on them. That might be my thought. I mean, he has played kind of bully ball in the past and probably will again tomorrow.
0: Excellent. Sounds good. How about an FCS game? McNeese State catching a bunch against Stephen F. Austin.
32: Yes, Stephen F. Austin, the defending Southland Conference champions, going to Lake Charles, Louisiana to play the McNeese State Cowboys. Stephen F. Austin last year got beat in the second round of the playoffs by eventual FCS national champion Montana State. McNeese State has not had, hadn't had any great seasons in the last 3 or 4 years. They went 5-7 last year. They did finish strong, though, won 3 of their last 4 games. SFA historically has had trouble in Lake Charles, Louisiana, where this game will be played. 6-10-1 in the 17 historical meetings in Lake Charles. Last time they won there was in 2014. I think 13.5 is too many points here. I think McNeese probably keeps it under 10.
8: Let's follow the money here on VSiN, the Sports Betting Network. Our guest, professional sports bettor Paul Stone. You can follow him on X. He is at Paul Stone Sports. So when you joined us on a weekly basis going back months ago now, early part of the summertime, I remember that you gave out a best bet in the Big 12 that was Texas Tech to win the conference at even money at the time. I got down on that the day that you talked about it. It is now moved a little bit. Is it still worth betting in your opinion?
32: It is. I was seeing today minus 135, I believe, here at Circa to win the Big 12. I mean, this is a Texas Tech team that, you know, I always start my breakdown of the Red Raiders by talking about their $4 billion man, Cody Campbell, a guy who sold his energy company, Double Eagle, for $4 billion a few years ago, and he happens to love college football. He funds their NIL program, and they've got other big boosters, too. Cody Campbell actually played offensive line at Texas Tech. So they just have a huge advantage in today's culture of NIL and the transfer portal. They've got the deepest pockets. They can fund the best roster. And you look at the conference, and I think it's pretty much Texas Tech, one tier, BYU, the second tier, and then the third tier, you know, maybe Houston, and then maybe 4 through 15, pretty even. But Texas Tech's clearly the best team in the conference. They avoid the Utah schools on their schedule, BYU and Utah. They get Houston, Arizona, and TCU all in Lubbock. So I think Texas Tech's going to make the Big 12 championship game. And outside of an injury to their quarterback, I think they're going to be tough to beat. Will Hammond will be their starting quarterback. He had a torn ACL last October, only 10 months removed from that. He will start the opener next week against Abilene Christian on September 5th. Thomas Castellanos, the Big 12 has said he's eligible under the new rules. He gives them a great insurance policy at quarterback, and he's a guy he will play. He can run the football, had over 1,000 yards, I believe, in 2023 at Boston College. So he's an athlete. He'll give them another dimension. He just makes a team that's out ahead of the pack in the Big 12 even further ahead in the pack. So I like Texas Tech minus 135 to win that league.
0: Excellent. Very good. Most interesting man in the world, some have said. You've had a great life. Do you have any advice for Mitch, what he's going through with his ear?
32: You know, I do. I mean, one thing that I've done in the past, you'll have to find somebody who can do it. And a lot of people don't really endorse it, maybe because of the danger aspect.
8: Can I guess? Is it the candle?
32: Ear candling.
8: Oh!
32: Ear candling. And Matt Humans is really good at it. Six Budweiser's in, get him a little fire, maybe a little lighter fluid, and just let him go to work. No, I'm kidding.
8: Yeah,
32: I wouldn't
8: let him.
32: I would not let Matt Humans do it.
8: No, I would not.
32: I would find a trained professional. Not that there's licensure involved, but ear candling, you get a lot of stuff out of your ears, and I think that could help. But there's some over-the-counter stuff you've probably been...
8: Have you done this before in the past?
32: Ear candling?
8: Yeah.
32: I absolutely have.
8: And then how do you do it, though? So you got to hold...
32: There's fire in... I mean, they like the opposite end of it, and they stick it in your ear, and it extracts all this stuff that's not exactly it's kind of a yellowy color. It's not very pretty.
8: I've heard people saying that it might be...
32: Powdery, yeah.
8: Really worse than swimmer's ear that I have right now. And they have said that you need to go, they're telling me I need to go see ear, nose, and throat, basically. Uh-huh. And they've had it done before where you will not believe the, and this is disgusting, but I'm going to say it on the air, you will not believe the amount of wax that comes out when this is done.
32: And I'll tell you this, too, just in the spirit of full disclosure, within the past month, I had an issue with my left ear. Couldn't hear y'all, got you guys on one of my appearances, but I went to my primary care physician. They are trained to do this stuff, so they can get in there. I mean, that would be your first, really, probably even before ear candling.
8: I went to urgent care the other day, and I was hoping that this would happen. And the guy looks, he goes, "Yeah, it's a little large. What I'm going to do is I'll give you some drops." I'm like, "That's it? You can't? Can you pull anything out?" He goes, "No, I think the medicated drops will take care of it." 2 days later, it's gotten worse.
32: They took some type of a scope instrument in my left ear, and they got the impediment out, and it was immediately better.
8: God, what's that feeling like? I can't wait to get this dislodged. Yeah, I feel like a brand new man.
32: Yeah, absolutely. Yeah, it's amazing how we get stuff in our ear canal and we can't hear.
8: Uh-huh.
0: What a world. This is incredible.
8: Great spot.
0: Thank you
8: for the time as always. Best of luck this weekend. We'll see you at dinner tonight then.
32: Same to you guys. Great to be with you, and good luck to everybody out there.
0: Ask for Miguel tonight. He's got to be your waiter at Andiamo.
8: All right. At Paul Stone Sports on X. NFL games coming up. Find out which team is on a 1-8 ATS run at home next.
1: This is a Bloomberg Business of Sports report. UEFA is pursuing a criminal case against FIFA President Gianni Infantino in Switzerland. UEFA filed a lawsuit in New York to gather information from Thrive Capital and its founder, Joshua Kushner, about their role in developing Infantino's strategy. UEFA claims Infantino's plan was a vehicle for him and a small circle to acquire a stake in and profit from FIFA's assets to the detriment of FIFA and its members. The National Collegiate Athletic Association is allowing schools to sell commercial patches on their uniforms for the first time, letting advertisers attach their logos to school colors and traditions. Lucky Strike Entertainment fell as much as 18%, the most intraday since early February, after the owner of bowling alleys and water parks posted disappointing revenue for the fiscal fourth quarter. Management blamed the World Cup, which drew away customers in June. With the Bloomberg Business of Sports Report, I'm Michael Barr.
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8: There is an NFL game going on as we speak, week three of the preseason, as the Ravens are taking on the Commanders. And no score here, about 5 minutes into the first quarter. This game did move up to Baltimore, what, lane 4.5?
0: And 3.5 first half.
8: Funny how that works, huh?
0: Yep. And I got to tell you, Mitch, that's a touchdown.
8: Does it look good?
0: I thought he had it. But nice drive so far by Baltimore. And they're reviewing if this is a touchdown or not 5 minutes in.
8: Okay. Other games that we have going on tonight. I'll pay off the tease immediately here. I was talking about Philadelphia. They're hosting the Bengals tonight. The Philadelphia Eagles are 1-7-1 straight up and 1-8 ATS at home in the preseason last nine. Also, 2-8-1 straight up, 1-9-1 ATS when laying points in the preseason.
0: Thanks.
8: 2.5 against the Bengals tonight.
0: Late game, Denver at home to Minnesota. Denver had that incredible run. Won and covered 8 in a row. And then they got ambushed at home by Green Bay. See if they bounce back against Minnesota. And as low as 3.5. But certainly the Vikings have had all their issues offensively. And with the backups and not putting points on the board. And it's 3 points in the last game against Baltimore, and a reason why people like Baltimore. Also, the defense has been great in the preseason thus far as well.
8: Sure. Now, this game, it did open up 5.5. I think there was a 6 out there. Yeah, there was on the opener to come down to 3.5. Is that all just, well, it has to look better for Minnesota? And then maybe because the wheels went off for the Broncos last week, and they're kind of banking on that happening again in this game? It does, just because you think it has to look better by the backups doesn't mean it's going to.
0: Mm-hmm. I know. That's what I thought with the Tennessee game. I thought that with Cleveland.
8: Yeah.
0: Right, it didn't work out that way. Finally, someone played well. It was Gabriel last night. But that's the case for Tennessee tomorrow, and that's the case for the Colts and Anthony. I mean, come on. You're battling for a backup spot. I mean, it's either... I mean, the several of these teams here looked the part.
8: Yeah, but you know what? I've gotten burned already twice on the Colts this year or in the preseason, so I'm
0: right.
8: Fool me once. I'm not going to go down that path for a third time.
0: I can see if you want to do it, though. I mean, it's Anthony Richardson and Riley Leonard against an undrafted rookie.
8: And sure, and against a team that, for the most part, typically has not really cared about this spot.
0: Yeah.
8: I think they're going to put that touchdown on the board, by the way.
0: I don't know how they blew that call. Yeah, that's a touchdown.
8: The wide receiver here, Moore, is celebrating now for the Ravens. Get a good look at it here.
0: One knee equals 2 feet. John Madden, great book. Come on.
8: Yep.
0: Touchdown.
8: We overthink this stuff, man, way too much.
0: Good start.
8: We don't need this many replays, by the way.
0: Mm-hmm.
8: That should have been bada bing, bada boom. 10 seconds, touchdown. Put it on the board.
0: Good. Cubbies lost 10-8 at home. That's a final. And a surprising win by the Reds. Don't see that coming every day with their offense, how putrid they've been as well. And we're 20 minutes away from a couple games going here. Scooble goes back to Detroit. We did discuss earlier, sometimes they're too jacked up, and sometimes it doesn't go their way. $1.80 at DraftKings, even money on the run line. I think they got to get right offensively here too, right? And get taken on a dead Detroit team. I don't know what Scooble's going to give you. It's been disappointing so far.
8: I kind of like this Anderson kid who's going for the
0: Tigers. But I would think it's more about the Dodgers, what they should do offensively, and the fact that the offense let Yamamoto down and let the team down. And just keep, come on, 1-0? Can't lose a game like that in a big game against Atlanta. But this is the problem with the Dodgers, though, at least going back. As I said earlier, it's now 2-14. Last 16 against teams above 500. They're just playing bullies here and beating the bad teams.
8: Right. We'll continue baseball here. I want to throw in one thing. Okay. This Falcons number is on the move. It just touched 6.
0: Oh, wow.
8: And then back down to 5.5. This just happened against the Dolphins. But it's now currently 5.5 at multiple books. Got as high as 6 there for a second. Well, the game that I'm fascinated tonight by in Major League Baseball is the one in the Bronx.
0: Mm-hmm.
8: With Schlittler going against the Red Sox.
0: Big time.
8: Because we do have like dueling Cy Young candidates going around the same time tonight, because Cease is also taking the mound for the Blue Jays. But Schlittler has been at not only this whole year, but he has phenomenal numbers against the Red Sox. And has really, look, this is probably going to be the all-time jinx here on the show. But in his starts against Boston, 8 innings, bunch of Ks, 4 hits, 1 run. 5 2/3, 5 Ks, 1 walk, 1 run. 5 innings, 4 runs, 0 earned, 9 Ks, 2 walks. Last year, playoffs, 8 innings, 5 hits, no earned, 12 Ks, no walks. So, like, does that continue tonight? We've had a lot of the stuff where in this week alone in Major League Baseball, the obvious stuff did not get there. But, man, oh, man, is that something to really feast on here?
0: Yeah,
8: you're looking at this matchup.
0: You got to respect this organization and the turnaround with Boston.
8: For sure.
0: And it all started with that 4-game set at home against the Yankees when they were 32-46. And also the incredible 21-2 run, the opposite of the Dodgers. 21-2, last 23 against teams above 500. So the doubleheader tomorrow is enormous. The Yankees are 4 back, and they're 2 up on Boston with 29 left. And Boston's getting some guys back. So you're going to get Anthony, you're going to get Story, some other help coming. But I would say outs over, but I don't know about the strikeouts. And I also wouldn't be surprised if maybe the Red Sox can get to him as well. And maybe it goes over, because this has been, you know, between the Gasper stuff and everything just seems to be going their way. Injuries, no problem. Call a guy up, no problem. This guy comes up, he delivers. Finding ways to win. The run differential in the 8th inning on, which we've mentioned several times, it's nuts.
8: Developing situation in the football game. Ravens just recovered a fumble. they'll take over up 7-0. And I think they have some pretty good field territory here as well. Field position. Yeah, they're going to be inside the Washington 30 the way it looks with that recovery.
0: The other one, this is a good matchup in Cleveland. Cleveland's won 7 in a row. Kansas City's won 10 of 11. This is a 10-game homestand for the Guardians. They are now up to minus 150 to make the playoffs. They only have 2 series left against teams with a winning record. They're only 2.5 back of the White Sox. Bibee, much like Detmers, who we mentioned earlier, Detmers a 1-5-6 last 7 starts, only 8 combined runs of support. But Bibee's been that guy who can't get any run support. He's only $1.25 against Waka because Witt's hot, Kansas City's hot, Waka 5-1 with a 1-7-4 last 9 starts. This is fun. This gets interesting if Kansas City sweeps them.
8: Bobby Witt in his career against Bibee, 9-24. That's a 375 clip, 3 home runs, 5 walks, 5 Ks. Pascantino against Bibee, 588 average with 2 home runs. I will point out the team that they're tracking down, the Guardians anyway, in that division, the White Sox are playing at the Twins.
0: Yep.
8: And Tristan Peters has basically been the hottest player in baseball for the White Sox. 476 over the last 7 days, 5 home runs, 9 RBIs, 10 hits, 7 runs scored there. I mean, are the White Sox going to give this lead up in the division? It feels like the Guardians and other teams have been making runs at them for weeks, though.
0: I think so.
8: Because of the Guardians' schedule?
0: They've won 7 in a row, and the schedule's a joke. Yep. I think it's going to – I still think they can make the playoffs, but I think Cleveland's going to win the division.
8: Yeah, there's a lot to like tonight, in my opinion, with the Brewers. First of all, their opponent, Texas, they're no good.
0: Mm-hmm.
8: Oh, they're completely average, I should say. This is Bradford versus Logan Henderson. And Logan Henderson is quietly putting together an outstanding year. He missed a lot of it, but he's at 69 innings pitched now. 2.6 with the ERA. Expected ERA right in the same neighborhood, more than 10 Ks per 9. He has allowed exactly 3 earned runs in 2 of his 13 starts, but 2 or fewer in the 11 other starts. And 6 starts so far at home, 32 innings at 2.25 ERA. 30% K rate overall. They are laying 2.5. I do not like laying a 1.5 with a home team. But at that price tonight, with the Brewers, plus 105, I think I might have that in the old account tonight with Henderson because I trust him so much.
0: 15-3 last 18 starts. Incredible. Mm-hmm. Your trust is warranted there, no doubt.
8: And you have great numbers on Cease.
0: Cease, 18 straight starts, at least 7 strikeouts. Longest since Randy Johnson in 2001.
8: 25 years.
0: And this is put up or shut up time for Toronto. He's minus 140 to win. You want to go against Hancock, okay. But Seattle knows. They took 2 out of 3 against Philly. If you can win this series, there's nothing but crap behind this. That schedule's a joke. They're the second choice for most wins, at least at Will Caesars, for most wins in September because there's 17 cupcakes. Doesn't always go to plan.
8: Well,
0: but it's right there for him because Houston and Texas won't try to take advantage of this, and they left the door open for the Mariners.
8: So the guy that is starting to warm up right now for the Mariners is the same dude that needs to do it for the next month plus in order for this team to have a real chance.
0: Mm-hmm.
8: I can't buy in because he's had the year has been, it's been completely, the motorhome went off the cliff with Cal Raleigh. But in his last 7 games, 350 average, 5 home runs, I get it, 3 in 1 game, and he had 4 straight at-bats of the home run, 8 RBIs, but maybe, just maybe, he found something after having to living with this just dumpster fire the entire time, pun intended.
0: Yep, they're ready to go in Washington. Perez for the Miami, a 1-8-0 in his last 13 starts. Incredible numbers. Miami's beat him 8 in a row as well. If you missed our NFL Futures draft, easy to catch up. 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
8: The Ravens are making this look way too easy. They're going in. Looks like they're on the door again to score.
0: The kid from UConn's awesome.
8: I know. Cliff Floyd, former major leaguer, now with Marquee in Chicago up next. Why should PCA win the NL MVP even if Ohtani pitches the rest of the way?
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8: More baseball here. This is going to be awesome. Former big leaguer, had a hell of a career. He's with Marquee now in Chicago. Cliff Floyd is in Las Vegas, staying here at Circa. Joins us now in studio. Great to meet you, Cliff. Thanks for your time today. How are you?
20: Awesome.
8: I can't believe it's been 25 years ago, but I was doing local radio out here at the time. I was making at the All-Star break. I was making a case for you to be the MVP of the National League at the time.
20: Yeah.
8: Was that your career year with the Marlins? Probably?
20: Yeah, it was. Yeah. I mean, I at the break, I was balling. I felt good. I was over 360, and in the second half, you kind of waver a little bit, and you kind of feel yourself. I always say about that All-Star break, you never want it when you're balling.
8: Right.
20: Sure. You know what I mean? Like, you go to All-Star Game, it's in Seattle, it's great. But when you come back and it's like, snap, like you got to snap in. And if you don't, you kind of tail off. And it was hot in Miami, obviously. And, you just deal with it. But you grind in the second half and, you know, I end up falling off like 50 points. Mm. But, you know, you think about those times and how the game has changed. Even if you end up, I think I end up at 317, 318 or something that year. You're still so far off the top guy because the Todd Helton's of the world, the Tony Gwynn's of the world, may he rest in peace. Yeah. These dudes are still hitting 370, 380. So, you know, you got to stay with the Joneses.
8: Yeah, you are right, 317. Yeah, you ask what you were telling during the break.
0: I was always embarrassed if I struck out.
20: Man.
0: And still, we're close around the same age, but then I still can't get over when I look at everyone's batting average.
20: It's only 7-8 dudes hitting 300, right?
0: Over oh, 300. My God.
20: Holy. I think the league has allowed guys to play the game differently in their minds, wherever they... Now, which is crazy because when we see all the things where, you know, you have the linemen in the outfield and guys taking off their hat and looking at where they should play, I'm like, well, you're taking the whole thought process out the game, but you're going to allow them to not have a process, you know, with two strikes. So it's like, hey, I need to get this guy over the third base. But are you really interested in getting him over the third base? Or are you just playing it based on, like, you know, how this guy at the plate particularly sees it? Because I feel like if you can't bunt the big league level, if you can't play the way the Milwaukee Brewers play,
0: uh-huh.
20: And I cover the Cubs. I see these guys all the time. If you sure. can't play that way, it'll be tough for you to be successful if you're not a top-tier player.
8: Is this the year the Brewers could, because of Mizorowski being that hammer of God that they have every fifth day, and maybe even better than that during the playoffs, is this the year the Brewers could actually come out of the National League?
20: For sure. Because when you think about him, he was a difference maker from what they had last year. Because when I went to the Dodgers, it was like, all right, it looks like college against pros, right? And, you know, you need the dog guy. No matter who you are and what you're about, you need that dude that's going to say, hey, you're not hitting us. And if I'm the bullpen, I know exactly what Murph is going to do as far as getting to, you know, 8-9, however you shorten the game with Miz. And I think they've done a really good job of being able to kind of minimize what they've done the whole season, because it all boils down to how I protect these young guys from the innings that they have never seen before. So if for me to get deep into the postseason but not overlook the first round and how it may be, and they might even have to play because they might get the bye, right?
8: Sure.
20: You have to protect these dudes because this is unfamiliar territory for a lot of these dudes on that roster.
8: Well, everybody, I think, loved what the Cubs did at the deadline.
20: Yeah.
8: Now, bad loss today at home against the Reds. They gave up a ton of runs there. I still think they can make a deep run in the National League. Like, how many teams do you think going face-to-face with the Dodgers could knock them off this year?
20: Not many.
8: Not many, okay.
20: So my whole thing with the Dodgers is, and they've had this luxury, and I've always said that, you know, when you look at Elon Musk and Tesla, like, he's like, I'm going to give you the blueprint. However you want to look at it with him, I only use it for this moment, is like, can you duplicate it? We haven't seen many guys do it. So I'm going to give Tyler Glasnow time off. I'm going to give Blake Snell time off. I'm going to let these guys heal. And then I'm going to get them back and hope for the best at the end. If that formula works, it don't work for many teams. So I think when you look at the Dodgers, they're basically saying, we're now at full strength. However you see it. Like, if I get this rotation the way I need, maybe Sasaki goes to the bullpen where he's thrived before, mm-hmm. I think that allows them to have this luxury that most teams don't have at the end of the season, because you're always looking for dudes that give you 5-6 innings. It's more than quality starts at the end. Like, I don't need the quality starts at the end. I need you to be a bulldog. And I think two teams, Brewers, Cubs, are the only two where I'm thinking gives them... And the Braves are beat the hell up. Excuse me. Like, beat up. Like, from a rotation standpoint, I love what Walt Wise has done. I just feel like if you don't have enough pitching, you don't have enough to knock off the Dodgers.
8: All right. Follow the money here on VSiN, the Sports Betting Network. Our guest, Cliff Floyd, long time Major League Baseball player, great career, bunch of teams now with Marquee and the Cubs. So Ohtani is supposed to come back and pitch this weekend as well.
20: Yeah.
8: As somebody who watches PCA play every day, why should he win the NL MVP even if Ohtani comes back and pitches the rest of the way?
20: I believe the all-around game plays more than if you are not consistently pitching every fifth day or have you contributing through that team from another avenue. If Ohtani's 50-plus with 40 bags, it's a different conversation. It's a down year from hitting. Mm-hmm. A little down year from what his typical year is. If he comes back and say he's at the back end, I don't know, maybe he closes. Maybe he's different in that aspect. Like, I don't know. I believe PCA, when you watch him, the different dynamic at the leadoff spot is, I don't know if it's more valuable than even Kyle Schwarber, because Kyle Schwarber at 40-plus homers needs to be in this equation. Like, we cannot exclude Kyle Schwarber when he's

0: allowing them to have swag golf and, you know, different food places. You have a Cubs store where you have all that merchandise. Yeah. And it's not even like selling the dream. It's like more of, yes, I've been to many ballparks, and yes, I've seen so many different places. But until you able to walk over and go to Slugger's or go to some of the places that are now putting their establishments there, you have not seen baseball as full as far as like what you can do if you expand it that way. So I feel like, you know, you can look at Truist Park in Atlanta. You can look at some of these in St. Louis. Like, people are understanding what it's going to be for us to expand the fan perspective. Like, how do I enjoy not just the game, but I want to get there at 3 o'clock. I want to get there at 3 o'clock and enjoy this experience. I think they top tier as far as just maximizing what they can do in that space that he's been able to establish. And it goes not just one block, like four blocks.
1: I was blown away.
0: Yeah.
1: Oh, I mean, Paul, we should make it a trip every year. It's that good.
0: Yeah, that's where it's at for me. Like, my boys be hitting me up and they go, hey, can you give us tickets? I go, yeah. And then I don't say nothing else. And then when they get them, they like, bro, you didn't tell me this. I go, I know. I didn't want to tell you this. I didn't want you to, like, come in, like, expect it. I want you, like, you know, come and experience it.
1: Although, having said that, I don't think you could overhype it. Now, quickly here, what about the other team in Chicago?
0: They're a really good team. I love Will Venable. I was with him my last year in San Diego. I never thought he would. Let me take that back. I thought he would be a good coach. I didn't know he was going to be a great manager. Okay. So you have to get the mindsets on the same page. He got the boys on the same page. I don't know if they have enough pitching, but if they can get these dudes to kind of expand their mindsets, he could be okay.
1: Who do you think is playing in the World Series?
0: Who? Because I cover the Cubs, I think they get deep. I'm going to say Cubs, Red Sox.
2: Oh, my
1: God. You brought that
2: God.
1: Up the other day.
2: Oh, that's crazy.
1: You know what?
0: Did I do something crazy?
1: I would actually sign up for that right now.
0: How the heck did the Red Sox get this good? What the heck happened?
1: Pleasure meeting you.
0: Thank you.
1: Dynamite, thank as you. Always. Cliff appreciate Floyd. You. Great career.
2: Montreal Expo.
1: Yeah, there you go. Marquee Network
0: everybody
1: as well.
0: Everybody forgets about the Expo. Le Expo.
1: Our best bets in pocket plays coming up next.
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7: 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Evening temps falling out of the 70s into the 60s. A great night for high school football. It's going to be clear and starry all night long with a low in the middle 50s. Saturday, bright sunshine on the way. Our high 82 degrees. Get outside and enjoy. From the 3 News Weather Center, I'm Mark Johnson.
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6: Getting close, right around a corner, September 9th. Hold off on the surgery. 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Week one, Jacksonville 7.5 against that dumpster fire in Cleveland. Stribling, offensive rookie of the year, 17-1. Bears under 9.5 wins. McBride, most yards, receiving tight end. Caesars, plus 450. Fairbairn, most field goals, 6-1. Led the league last year, missed two games. Went over his prop, 14 of the 15 games. Dell, comeback player of the year, 50-1. Will a quarterback throw for 500 yards? No, minus 115. Penn State over 8.5. Notre Dame wins more games than Miami. Three-way, minus 120, BetMGM. Giants under 7.5. Dolphins under 4.5. Achan, first player to have 150 yards rushing in a game, 16-1. Fast futures, you can find at DK. You can also find stuff like that at Caesars and Will Hill as well. Longest touchdown from scrimmage, under 95.5 yards on the season. League 2 tomorrow. Soccer, Bristol Crawley over 2.5. Bristol 5-3 final in their match last week. Eclectic mix. Good luck, everyone. Great to have football back.
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6: Ridiculous.
7: Couldn't get him. 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I love that dude. He was fantastic. Complete game shutout. Lead off home run to Drake Baldwin, and that was it. Luke, I did have a winner with Youngstown State. So that was laying 26.5. Sure. That was the winner.
6: 43-10, yes.
7: The pending. Lions to win the NFC North plus 180. Lions over 10.5 wins, laid 15 cents. Saints to win the NFC South plus 265. Saints over 7.5 wins minus 125. Packers are in for a bad year.
6: Mm-hmm.
7: A couple of bets I have on this team.
6: I think Waylon might be onto something. And he kind of surprised me.
7: With Jacobs?
6: There is video, apparently, of what transpired.
7: Yeah, that will not go well for Jacobs.
6: He's saying it could be they would could maybe caught him. So forget about suspension. Okay, bye-bye.
7: Can somebody please explain this to me under that scenario? Should the Packers be forced to cut him because you know another team's going to pick him up? It's like the Terry and Arnold thing.
6: Yeah.
7: Why does the current team have to drop him knowing damn well bet another team can pick him up, and they will pick him up.
8: Maybe it depends what the video looks like, though.
7: Yeah, but I mean, maybe the guy should be out of the league then.
8: Yeah.
7: And there should be something like, okay, well, we're going to drop this guy, and nobody else can pick him up.
8: If it's maybe resembles Ray Rice, maybe that happens. I don't know.
7: Yep.
8: Depends what it looks like.
7: So the two bets that I have on the Packers are under 10.5 wins, minus 155, under 10, minus 135. Yeah, we got so many scribbling bets. It's not even funny. 750-plus receiving yards betted at plus 290. Got more pending here for this weekend. And the USC San Jose State game over 16.5. That's gone up a little bit. Mentioned the Youngstown State game. That's a winner. So a little CLV here, Paulie. Hawaii plus 6 against Stanford. I have not added the under yet, but I might do so. These numbers have been all over the map now since they've been on the board.
8: I'm surprised at this, yeah.
7: Stanford opened, what, 3? Up to 6. That's when I grabbed it. Back down to 3.5 or 4.
8: Yeah.
7: Now that we're getting to game time here, many people have made the case that Stanford's the right play. We'll see how it goes. And Memphis plus 6.5 against UNLV. The reason why, again, I bet both those numbers is because I didn't think the Stanford game was going to stay there, and I certainly did not think the UNLV side was going to go to 7. I thought it would come back down. It did. We'll see how it plays out. And you know what? I'm all about Kurt Cignetti.
8: Sure.
7: Give me Indiana to win the Big Ten at plus 310.
8: Sure. Why not? College football starts tomorrow. Here's how the Sharp Plays sees it. Exclusive data feeds from four major books. 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All of it filtered and sorted by version 6.0 of their AI model. And the receipts, every play logged, every result public. 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
7: You never know what's going to take off. Earlier today, we just threw it out there. Paulie needs two wisdom teeth removed. The first date that he can get in happens to be day one of the NFL season, September 9th, Seahawks Patriots. He thought initially, yeah, no problem. I'll go have the surgery done and I'll do the show that day. I said, there's no chance. The response that we've gotten on X and via email, and I tied it into, I have swimmer's ear right now.
8: Uh-huh.
7: It's awful. And people are like suggesting what to do there. We could talk about this for an hour based on the responses that we got. So thank you. We're going to read them all. We don't have time to acknowledge you all on the air right now because we have had so many.
8: Well said.
7: But basically, you're at the point where you're convinced now that you can't do it.
8: I don't know. Well, I got a dentist, our friend's texting us, so I will call him right after the show.
7: And
8: get more information, but it doesn't look good. And Massaro has me spooked.
7: Okay. 14-0, by the way, Baltimore over Washington. They're going to start the second quarter here. There is this news moments ago. J.J. McCarthy will not play tonight for Minnesota.
8: That's the other thing. There's been coaches have changed their minds multiple times. Or are they also, they're coming in late with the info?
7: Sure.
8: It's just been a bizarre preseason. One I can't ever recall in 25 years.
7: Now, this is what Kevin Seifert said from ESPN. He suffered a minor ankle injury last weekend against Baltimore. Participated in light practices Monday and Tuesday, sat out Wednesday, did not feel comfortable playing tonight. He added, but no concerns from the team long term. No concerns. Might not make the team.
8: I got that, yeah. Yep. I really enjoyed our discussion with Montesanto. Where do you stand on the pros and cons of Seattle and San Francisco?
7: I definitely have to be on the side of Seattle.
8: Sure.
7: And that part of that kills me a little bit. It's not because I hate Seattle. I don't. It's because I've been so high on San Francisco over the years. But, I mean, maybe they put it together a year like last year where they were playing for the one seed on that Sunday night. I don't see it happen. I think they're too old in key areas, and they're too injured already. And that has been a thing, and I can't get over that fact. Now, I like Purdy a lot. I think he's, like, a really good quarterback. But we're banking on McCaffrey now staying healthy. We're banking on Evans coming back. And Kittle, how many games will he play? I have no idea. Will the offensive line stay healthy? I don't know.
8: A lot of things went wrong. Still 12 wins, though.
7: Yeah, I don't see that happening again.
8: Yeah, okay.
7: I don't see that happening again.
8: Well, if Puka suspended, that changes things, too. That could benefit them. But I want to see if it's a more aggressive Shanahan as well.
7: Well, where's the conversation at with the Rams versus the Seahawks? I know that's going to be one-sided, right? Is that fair?
8: Well, the Rams didn't get the one seed because of the special teams and also that crazy two-point try, but the Rams special teams let them down
7: right
8: as well. But the Rams were right there. in both games in Seattle.
7: Do you recall what we said live on the air multiple times last year when Seattle's defense was shutting down everybody but the Rams, and they met again in the NFC title game? We brought it up to certain guests on the air, and we said, I think the Seahawks have a Rams problem.
8: Yeah.
7: And they most certainly did last year.
8: Yep.
7: And maybe that'll be the case again this year, where if they're healthy when they play, and by the way, don't they play twice in 3 weeks late?
8: That's stupid. You can't even count it. It's week 16 and 18. It's stupid. So, Seattle, Puka could be suspended. You're under the radar, like we've never seen before with a defending champ. McDonald could be the best.
7: Could be.
8: Darnold might just be a very good quarterback.
7: Actually, that's a good discussion right there, Paulie.
8: And there's the system's fine, and the new OC won't matter. You also almost went undefeated last year. You lost by 3 points at home to Tampa, gave up 38 points. That's when McDonald said everything changed defensively. You had 4 turnovers by Darnold in the Rams game on the road. Still missed a game-winning field goal. Could have won that. And then you lost. What am I missing? The other they should have won the other game too. And then you were second in the league and second most turnovers in the league. Still went 14-3 second most turnovers.
7: We got messages on that saying, dial it down with Darnold. He still turned it over quite a bit last year.
8: That's what I'm saying.
7: No, that's there.
8: Won 14 games. That's what I'm saying.
7: Yeah. Well, they
8: were clean in the playoffs.
7: Let's be honest. They should have lost to the Rams twice. No, had no business winning either one of those games.
8: The 49er game. That's right. Week one. Darnold fumbled.
7: Right.
8: Inside the red zone.
7: Here's a good exercise.
8: You lost Clark, you lost Bobo, you lost Walker, you lost Kubiak.
7: How do we rank?
8: It's a fun discussion.
7: The top 3 coaches in that division.
8: Oh, God.
7: I don't think that's easy at all.
8: Shanahan, McDonald, McVay.
7: I'm not going to disagree with McVay being third.
8: I mean, a guy should have won a Super Bowl, Garoppolo.
7: That guy gets too conservative.
8: Yeah, he's had bad moments in big games. That's tough.
7: Absolutely, he has.
8: McVay's had some tough moments. That's tough.
7: Tough.
8: It is. I'm saying that as a positive, though. I'm saying they had the second most turnovers and still won 14 games.
7: Yeah. Banger of a show today. Great job by everybody behind the glass. But a 95 there. Very easy to dance to. Don't go anywhere. VSiN Primetime next. Matt Youmans and Will Hill on the show. Nick Bogdanovich takes us behind the counter as they prepare for the football season and the kickoff.
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0: De regreso con ustedes a través de la cadena radial de Los Guardianes, presentada por Sherwin Williams. 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
0: El City Connect es el uniforme de los viernes y sábado en esta temporada. 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
0: La serie entre Guardianes y Royals continúa mañana a las 4:10 p.m. y 15,000 aficionados recibirán la camiseta retro de Bob Feller de 1936, cortesía de Franklin University. 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
0: Disfruta de un poquito de béisbol entre semana en la esquina de Carnegie y Ontario, o Carnegie como dicen aquí en Cleveland. 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